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7: Okay. He's got every right to defend his player and protect his player. Not saying he doesn't. But what did you expect people to do to Wemby? Like, the only way to defend him is to body him. And, you know, if he was trying to roundabout way say that the officials call Wemby different than they do other players, okay, then just say it. Like, it came off very whiny to me, DJ. It came off very like, stop crying, dude.
8: Do you have a bib for him?
7: Yeah.
8: And a pacifier? Good God. Like, I understood when we was coming from in that aspect, but like, for him to call it disgusting, like, are you kidding me? Like, Wemby is 7'35". Right. 7'35", as tall as a house. Like, you have to defend him in a physical way. Like, this guy has a lot of God-giving gifts that 100% of the rest of the population to ever exist on Earth will never have.
7: Right.
8: And you have to get physical with him to try to slow him down. for you to talk about that's disgusting. He has to defend himself, and then the fact he said, "I'm glad he did, brother." By him throwing an elbow, and I didn't think he should have been ejected, but it is what it is. By him doing that, cost you a game. How can you say, "Oh, I'm glad he defended himself in that manner"? He got thrown out, and it cost you guys a game with a chance to take a 3-1 lead and put the Timberwolves on life support. Like complain in that manner. I like physicality. I like watching that. I hate people complaining and whining about physicality. Like, that makes no sense to me, because if the roles were reversed, he would be telling his team to play that type of style to stop a Wimby type of talent. Like, that. And Mark, you're an East Coast guy. You, I know you like to see physicality, and I know you don't like people whining about physicality.
7: Like I said, it just, that to me, my first reaction is that came off poor. That didn't come off like there was a cohesive message there other than leave my guy alone.
8: Yeah.
7: I mean. It's like there's just no, and look, I understand you can get fined for talking about the officials and everything else, and I'm not telling him he needs to say things that are going to get him fined, right? Like, it's his money, not mine, so I'm not encouraging that. It just, the word choice, and I know it's tough right after the game is over. There's a lot of emotions and everything else, probably why you're, you know, it's disgusting, this, that, and the other. Wanted to voice his displeasure with everything that was going on. Like, I get all that, but the reality for me, I just didn't think that sounded like he wanted it to come off. It felt very whiny, if you ask me, from that standpoint.
8: Yeah, absolutely. And listen, you know, I just looked it up. I want to see exactly where Mitch Johnson's from. He's from Seattle, Washington. I know guys from Seattle, Washington. I know a few guys. Some of my best friends are from Seattle, Washington. And they're some Rough Riders. Like, I had my best friend. I remember, you know, just going back 2015, about a decade ago, while I'm dating myself, I'm getting old. I remember a guy yelled at my friend on a van and tried to shush him. He said, "Shush." And he got up, yelled at him, and said, "South Seattle." So I don't know exactly what South Seattle mean, any of that, but he was with it. So I know a lot of guys. My guy Mike Dugard, he writes at The Athletic. He does a great job there, blah, blah, blah. He is a Rough Rider, too. And Mike ain't that big. Mike by like 5'8", 160 pounds. But I know if it comes down to it, he going to do what he got to do. Come on, Mitch Johnson. You're not putting on for Seattle. That's a bad look, because the people I know from Seattle, they're not moving like that. You know, there's a different way, as you said, to go about explaining how your guy should be, you know, not roughed up as much, but to say that the league needs to protect him. It's not the T-Wolves' job to protect an 8-foot, you know, once-in-a-lifetime generational talent. It is not the Wolves' responsibility to do that. And it's not really the ref's responsibility to do that in that aspect, because, again, how else are we supposed to guard him? We're just supposed to just let him just waltz into the lane. And he just had almost 40 points the other night. You got to come with a different approach, and you got to get physical with him if you want to have a chance at slowing that guy down.
7: All right, up next, we know who's picking first in the NBA draft. Who are they taking? We'll answer that question next. Game Night on ESPN Radio.
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5: I'm Sean Ryder. The Timberwolves edged the Spurs 114-109 in Game 4 of their West semifinal series in Minnesota. Anthony Edwards, 16 of his game-high 36, coming in the fourth quarter. Victor Wembanyama tossed in the second quarter for elbowing Naz Reid. Series is now tied at 2. Game 5 is on Tuesday night in San Antonio. That was Wembanyama's first career ejection. Knicks advancing to the East Finals for the second straight year as they blow out the 76ers 144-114. Washington wins the NBA draft lottery. Wizards get the top overall pick, followed by the Jazz, Grizzlies, and Bulls. Stanley Cup playoffs round 2. Ducks have taken a 3-2 lead on the Golden Knights late in the second period. You can watch the game on ESPN as Anaheim looks to even the series at 2. Canadians now have a 2-1 series lead on the Sabres. Montreal wins in a 6-2 rout. In baseball, a walk-off in Milwaukee.
6: Opening pitch to Terang. Fly ball, center field. It's hit well. Grisham back. It is gone! Another Mother's Day miracle for the Brewers. Straight away, center field, number 6 for Bryce Terang, and it's a walk-off for the crew of the Knights.
5: And that walk-off with 2 outs in the ninth. Call on 620 WTMJ. Brewers have won 4 straight. They have a 3-game sweep of the Yankees, 4-3. The final score, Aaron Judge at his 16th home run in the loss. He's tied with Kyle Schwarber for the Major League lead. Tampa Bay now 1-1 on New York. Rays beat the Red Sox at Fenway 4-1.
7: Hey, it's Evan Cohen. Coming up Monday, the draft is done. Mini camps are wrapping up, but it's never too early to tell you the biggest roster holes for Super Bowl contenders. It's on Sportsmanlike, 6 a.m. Eastern, right here on ESPN Radio, ESPN2, and ESPNU.
8: .141-112 New York. Dottie A, 3 from the left. There it is. He hits the 25th three-pointer for the Knicks, tying an NBA playoff record.
9: It was a good old-fashioned beating outside the woodshed. It's game night on ESPN Radio, the ESPN app, Sirius XM, Channel 80. That was a call on ESPN Radio as the Knicks pummel the Philadelphia 76ers 144-114, a 30-point victory. They sweep them right out of the playoffs. The Knicks have now won 6 straight playoff games and look all but unbeatable at this point in time, particularly in the East. They'll await the winner of the Cavaliers and Pistons series in the Eastern Conference Finals in a place that the Knicks demanded they get back to when they fired Tom Thibodeau. They demanded they get back to this spot to be in the Eastern Conference Finals again and now get to the NBA Finals. They are here. Mark Zeno and DJ Bienname with you. Look, you can't deny what the Knicks have done to this point, DJ. They look like a whole different team from what they were in the regular season. That said, I'm not, you know, going to ignore the fact that they still have to win one more series, but boy, do they look like a juggernaut right now.
10: They look really good, you know, when you beat up on a beat-up and beat down Sixers team. They look good. I give them that. You know, he beat up on a Hawks team that, you know, the Hawks, they beat up on a easy schedule. You know, the Hawks weren't as good what the record really was. But you have to give credit where credit is due because they are putting, put up some historic numbers. I know we had some numbers sent out to us earlier, basically just saying how they have the highest point differential since the Thunder of last year, how they're averaging like 120 points. Like, those numbers cannot be ignored. I don't care who you're playing against. You know, again, they got a point differential of 194 in 10 games this season, which is the best in 10-game span ever since the 2017 Warriors where they had Durant. Now, let's not get ahead of ourselves and not compare them to the Warriors with Durant. Because that's a wholly, totally different monster. But I think the fact that they are dominating the way that they are, you have to give credit to that. But they lose to the Pistons in the next round, it's all for naught. None of it matters. None of it matters.
9: No, you're not wrong in that. I mean, again, if they end up losing in the next round and don't get to the NBA Finals, it won't be pretty in New York, to say the least. But when you talk about what kind of has been impressive with this team, you know, there has been no regression to the mean so far.
10: Right.
9: It's now been six straight games where they've shot better than 50% from the field. Like, just as a numbers guy, right? Like, forget, you know, analytics and sports betting and everything else. Like, the way I look through a lens at certain things, at some point it's got to come back down. I keep saying, when is the game that they're going to have this flat spot? When are they going to quote Nick, as Nick fans say? And it just hasn't happened. And you keep turning on the TV and you're almost like waiting. And then just everybody made a three. You and I made a three tonight for the Knicks. it's been that ridiculous. Like, they're not missing, which is crazy. We just talked earlier about the Spurs and having an off night shooting three, and look what happens. Right. Where has been the Knicks off shooting night in the last six games? Hasn't happened.
10: It hasn't happened. I mean, they've been rolling for the last seven games. You're shorting them one game because, remember, they were down 2-1, and they rolled the Hawks after that, and then obviously they rolled the 76ers. It'll probably come down to earth once they see the Pistons. You know, the Pistons are Rough Riders, and you know, after last season, they want to get their get back. And I think the Pistons can get their get back against the Knicks. So I do think eventually the shooting will come down. But regardless, you see Mikal Bridges play at a high level. He's finally living up a little bit to what you had to give up to get him. Right? Obviously, when you had
9: a whole lot.
10: You know, when OG Anunoby was healthy, he was looking good. Karl-Anthony Towns, as we had our earlier guy on talking about how they made Cat the facilitator, and how he's been able to have double-digit assist games and things of that nature. They do look like a team that could actually get to the NBA Finals. And in my opinion, if they don't get to the NBA Finals, it's an utter disappointment. Because if there hasn't been a year, this is the year where it's like, there's no excuses. Zero. None. None at all. Last year, they should have got there, but you could give somewhat of an excuse of, they hadn't been to the conference finals since, I think, George Bush was in office. But a long time ago. But this time they have some experience, because I think that does play a huge factor with some of these playoff runs. I think the Spurs are going through it right now, right? Where Wemby doing something dumb, which puts the series at so much of an imbalance where it's like, hey, you make a big mistake that can cost you potentially a series, right? The Knicks made a big mistake not closing out game one against the Pacers last year, and that theoretically cost them that series. Everything, the margin is so thin deep into the playoffs, and I think the Knicks having that experience, now there's really no excuse, since they're most likely going to see a team that doesn't have that much experience in the Pistons.
9: Well, let's hear from Mike Brown on the new level of focus that the Knicks have shown in the playoffs.
11: It's definitely been elevated in the playoffs. You know, our guys, they've tried to take it to another level with their focus on the details and their energy and effort level. And that's a lot of reason why we're playing pretty good basketball. As you know, when you talk about the elite and the great in any business, I don't care what business you're in, there's one word that stands out. It's the word consistency. The elite do it every play, even if it gets boring or monotonous, you know. And that's what we have to figure out to see if we can do. If we can do it every play, then we have a chance to be elite.
10: I'll say this though. Even if they lose in the conference finals, it was the right move to move on from Thibodeau to get Mike Brown, because throughout Tibbs' run, they never ever had a stretch in the playoff where they looked this dominant.
12: Right.
10: No matter who they were playing, right? They lost to an 8-seed Heat team, even though the Heat team was the best team in the East that year, but that's not here nor there. They obviously folded against the Pacers, where they should have won that series. And they obviously shouldn't have lost to the Hawks that one year, where Trae Young became the villain of New York.
12: Mm-hmm.
10: They never had a stretch where they looked like a team that could win a championship. And you can kind of feel that right now. Even like last year when they beat the Celtics, it took some miraculous comebacks. And the Celtics kind of more or less choking to even allow the Knicks to have that chance, right? This year, they feel like the team that's like, nah, like, we belong here. We feel like we look like we're the best. We can dominate you. We can really put our foot on your neck. Because that's what they did against the Hawks. And that's what they did against the 76ers. And you have to give credit to that, because at the end of the day, no matter who you're playing, it's still an NBA team. And it is playoff basketball. And when you can dominate of that magnitude, that always has to be noted. And Tibbs' team never gave you that feeling with the Knicks.
9: No, they didn't. And I think that's the one thing that feels different. You know, the level of dominance. It's not that they're winning. They're dominating from the first opening tip to, you know, all the way through the end of the game. They're playing complete basketball. Here's Jalen Brunson on what they're working on every single day to be the best they can.
13: I mean, it was a roller coaster for sure. I think outside of the New York Knicks organization, things looked worse than what they were from the outside looking in, but from everyone inside the building. And we were working every single day to be the best team we can be. That's all we were focusing on. We had times where it was positive and negatives, ups and downs, but that's what our goal was. And so that's still our goal, be the best team we can be, continue to learn, continue to get better. And so the journey shows you who you are.
9: What's the ceiling for the Knicks? Do you have the same level of optimism I do that right, the team that you've seen for the last seven games, do they match up well with the Thunder?
10: The only team I think match up well with the Thunder is the Spurs. So I think whoever comes out of the East is gonna get waxed by whoever comes out of the West. Especially if it's OKC. I think whoever comes out of the East against OKC is gonna get waxed. That I make no qualms about. But I would say, as everything currently stands, even though as a Heat fan it pains me to say this, the Knicks do have the best chance to defeat whoever comes out of the West. Because I do think that the Pistons, they'd just be a little bit too green. Hypothetically, they got to the finals to, you know, win in that situation. I think the Knicks would be, because they're going to, they have guys that can defend the wings, right? You got OG, you got McHale. You have a closer in Brunson who can always get a shot off. You have size on the interior with Cat and Mitchell Robinson. And you have a really deep bench. Like, I think that's one thing that kind of goes under the radar is the amount of bodies they can bring into the game. Whether it's McBride, obviously, whether it's
9: Mitchell Robinson.
10: Yeah, like, there's so many guys that you can kind of roll through that Rolodex to use. I didn't even mention Josh Hart, who's kind of like that do-it-all, I won't call him a dirty player, even though he did try to break Jimmy Butler's ankle 2 years ago, but that's not
9: here
10: or there.
9: Oh, boy, here we go. Knew it was coming.
10: But, again, like, you have that type of guy that's willing to do all the dirty work, right? Like, Josh Hart, to me, is a 16-game type of player. Like, a guy that, you know, week game in, game out, is going to do all the dirty work. You got to have guys like that on your team. Mikal Bridges has played in the NBA Finals. He knows what it's like. He was up 2-0. And obviously, they blew that one. But, again, like, he's playing in that situation. So, for me, from my viewpoint, they are the only team in the East that if you had they give them a puncher's chance, they could knock out most likely OKC.
9: It'll be interesting. I'm curious to see how much longer they can play at the pace that they are. At some point, I feel like it has to normalize, but we haven't seen it yet. They'll get plenty of rest, whoever they end up taking on, whether it's the Cavaliers or Detroit. So they'll be... certainly have fresh legs on and health. You know, you're starting to see this now, too, real quickly with some of these other teams. Guys are getting banged up. You know, you're seeing bodies hit the floor, literally. You know, guys are getting tweaked. They've been playing a ton of basketball at a much higher rate now that they have there at any point in the regular season. And health is paramount in the playoffs. And the Knicks have had, knock on wood, have had the fortune of keeping everybody healthy to this point in time. All right, up next, Boyz II Men, they were from Philadelphia, and they sang End of the Road. Is it the end of the road in Philadelphia? It's next on ESPN Radio.
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2: Everybody, he got Cat Pan as point center, and it's doing wonders for him. Defensively, this team is locked in and playing some of the best defense in the postseason. They stick together, get OG Anunoby back into the lineup, get him healthy. This New York Knicks team could possibly go and win it all. They have the talent, they have the identity, and now they're clicking on all cylinders on both ends of the floor.
3: See, they could win it all, baby. They can win it all.
4: Well, you know, I mean... Hey, listen, Perk is a very entertaining analyst, you know. But, you know, he's going to give you a hot take. No matter what, he's always going to give you a hot take, and you got to respect that. So I try not to take too much substance from what Perk is saying, because he was just saying a week ago that the Rockets were going to complete the first 3-0 deficit comeback to win the series, you know, against the Lakers. And, you know, the Lakers, obviously, they had LeBron on the other side. So, you know, Perk is going to give you a hot take. Perk is going to give you a hot take. But I do think eventually the shooting for the Knicks will come back down to earth. And once that happens, which will probably happen against Detroit, we will start to see the real Knicks. And another thing I want to point out, I want to see our teams eventually adjust to Cat kind of being at that point center spot.
3: Yeah, it's going to be something that they're going to have to figure out and deal with. I mean... I don't think it's a hot take to say they could win it all. I think we just assume that Oklahoma City is that much better than everybody else. The NBA regular season is not the NBA postseason, and they haven't played anybody yet either, for the record. Up next, the WNBA opening weekend comes to a close. Plus, are the Pistons the biggest threat to knock off the Knicks in the East? That's next. 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
6: I'm John Ryder. Tim Wolves get past the Spurs 114-109, the final in Game 4 of their West semifinal series in Minnesota. Anthony Edwards with a game-high 36 points, 16 of those in the fourth quarter as Minnesota rallied. Victor Wembanyama ejected in the second quarter with a flagrant 2 for elbowing Naz Reid in the jaw. His first career ejection, Spurs guard Dylan Harper on Wemby getting tossed.
7: You don't ever want anyone to get hurt. I mean, we all play in a game we love, but you can see the frustration. You know, I can see where he's coming from. You know, I don't think it was intentional, but it was more like they keep grabbing me. You know?
6: Naz Reid and the job. His first career ejection, Spurs guard Dylan Harper on Wemby getting tossed.
7: You don't ever want anyone to get hurt. I mean, we all play in a game we love, but you can see the frustration. You know, I can see where he's coming from. You know, I don't think it was intentional, but it was more like they keep grabbing me. You know, I don't want anyone to get hurt. I mean, we all play in a game we love, but you can see the frustration. You know, I can see where he's coming from. You know, I don't think it was intentional, but it was more like they keep grabbing me. You know?

0: And we did a poor job of communicating in transition. We watched several of those clips at halftime, and we just weren't communicating good enough. They weren't super complicated transition runbacks, but we just got two guys on one and couldn't get it talked out to get ourselves back.
1: And then there's coaching a team knowing that Joel Embiid has had a history of injuries.
0: I think my first year here, obviously he came back from the major surgery, but I thought he came back from that pretty well. He was a pretty dominant player in the series, even though we lost in the first round. And he certainly was trending upward towards the end of the Boston series. His defense was better, his rebounding was better. He was not making a lot of his jumpers, but they were all really, I mean, I just thought it was just a matter of time before he kind of got that rhythm back from the jump. I mean, a lot of them went in and out, right? I mean, all I can say is I commend him, man. He worked his ass off to get out there and play. I think it was really difficult for him, especially last game. I think he felt a little better today than he did in game three. But again, I'd just say he gave us everything he could.
1: Joel Embiid finishing with 24 points in the loss. He's the only former MVP who has not reached a conference or divisional final in their career. SportsCenter All Night, ESPN Radio. Through the winter and especially over the final couple months of the regular season, there was about a third of the NBA actively trying to keep themselves in a decent position for a high pick in the draft, tanking becoming a hot button topic, so much so the NBA issued penalties. That said, for this draft, coming up next month,
2: the fourth pick in the NBA draft goes to the Chicago Bulls. The third pick will be made by the Memphis Grizzlies. Picking second will be the Utah Jazz. And that means that the number one pick in the 2026 NBA draft goes to the Washington Wizards.
1: Wizards getting the top pick in what is likely the final year of the current system. As for this system, the team with the worst record of the NBA for the past seven seasons has not been able to land the top overall pick. But Washington bucks that trend, landing the number one spot after an 18-64 season. The Jazz find during the season in all the tanking hubbub, they do land the number two spot, followed by the Grizzlies and the Bulls, the other two teams that were tied with the Wizards for the best lottery odds. Pacers and Nets, they fall down to the fifth and sixth spots. All tied up after four. That's next. SportsCenter All Night continues. It's ESPN Radio.
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5: Bases loaded, one out. The pitch. He hits a little bloop into right. It's going to get down. Ramos went back to third, and the throw comes home late. Ramos scores, and the Giants win it. Oh, my goodness. That was almost a disaster. And 10, instead, it turns into a celebration. Rodriguez comes through with a base hit, and the Giants in 12 beat the Pirates 7-6.
4: Now it's sounded on KNBR, 7-6, the final. Rodriguez, first career walk-off hit. First Giants rookie with an extra inning walk-off hit since Patrick Bailey in 2023, who the Giants traded this weekend. O'Neill Cruz, 1-for-5 with a home run, 10th homer of the season. Well, that wasn't the only walk-off on Sunday. We had others. You'll hear them next. SportsCenter All Night continues. It's ESPN Radio.
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1: 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Rodriguez comes through with a base hit, and the Giants in 12 beat the Pirates 7-6.
2: 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Rodriguez, first career walk-off hit. First Giants rookie with an extra inning walk-off hit since Patrick Bailey in 2023, who the Giants traded this weekend. O'Neill Cruz, 1-for-5 with a home run, 10th homer of the season. Well, that wasn't the only walk-off on Sunday. We had others. You'll hear them next. 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
9: 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I'm going to talk that up. 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
11: Montreal goes up 2-1 on Buffalo Ducks and Golden Knights. Their series even at 2 games apiece. Knicks sweep the Sixers out of the postseason. Wolves even their series with the Spurs. San Antonio losing game 4. And their star.
12: How does it get more dangerous than that?
13: It doesn't.
12: Every criteria is met here, Zach Zarba.
14: After review, there is wind-up impact and follow-through above the neck of an opponent. It is unnecessary and excessive in contact by Wembanyama. It meets all the criteria and has been upgraded to a flagrant foul penalty, too. Wembanyama's been ejected.
12: It's perfectly executed by the officials. That's exactly right. Wemby may have just changed this series. He's gone. A flagrant 2. He claps his hands, gives his teammates some hugs, daps them up, but he's done.
11: That's the Minnesota call on KFAN. Timberwolves go on to a 114-109 win over the Spurs to even the series at 2 games apiece. Spurs losing for the first time on the road this postseason, and for the most part without Victor Wembanyama. That ejection coming with 8.5 minutes to go in the second quarter after he elbowed Naz Reid above the neck. His coach, Mitch Johnson.
15: It's getting to a point that it's, if the people that are in charge of controlling the game and protecting the physicality of the game don't do that, then at some point he's going to have to protect himself. We've been asking him to do that now for a while. So that call, I'm glad Naz Reid was okay and

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4: I'm Kirk Darling. Well, the Indiana Fever lost their season opening game against the Dallas Wings on Saturday, 107-104. Head coach Stephanie White says it wasn't for lack of effort in the end.
5: I felt like maybe we played Kelsey and Caitlin especially a little bit too long in the second half, but we got some really good looks. I mean, I think that was exactly what we wanted to get.
4: They hit the road to face the Sparks on Wednesday. As for the Indiana Pacers, they will not have a pick at all in this year's NBA draft. They did not draw a top four pick in the draft lottery on Sunday, which means their first-round pick goes to the Clippers per their trade for Ivica Zubats. Christian Lundgaard made a brilliant pass in the closing laps to win the Sancio Grand Prix on Saturday.
6: No, I knew I had one chance on David at that time. Like, okay, F it. I'm going to stay on the outside and see how it goes.
4: Practice for the Indy 500 begins on Tuesday. I'm Kirk Darling for 93.5 and 107.5 The Fan.
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1: The Knicks will carry a seven-game win streak into the Eastern Conference Finals. They finish a four-game sweep of the Sixers.
2: You know what I thought about the Knicks, right? They're really good.
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4: Philadelphia has not closed the gap on being a top two or three seed in this conference for a couple of years now. In fact, they've been trending in the other direction.
3: Everybody's got to look at themselves, starting with me.
5: Unsportsmanlike here on ESPN Radio, ESPN2. We are presented by Progressive Insurance. Along with Michelle Smallman, Chris Canty, Evan Cohen with you. Yes, the New York Knicks demolish the Philadelphia 76ers. They sweep them in four games. They now, maybe the best part for the Knicks, the earliest they'll play against either the Cavs or the Pistons, of course, all games here on ESPN Radio presented by Gusto, will be Monday, potentially even later than that. And that would indicate potentially OG Anunoby being healthy for that series, which is a huge win, obviously, for New York. Best team playing-wise in the Eastern Conference. Second best team, I think, overall in the NBA right now in terms of the way they're playing behind the champion Oklahoma City Thunder. The flip side of that, Joel Embiid and the Philadelphia 76ers. After the game, Embiid had this to say about this season, him at least looking at it as a success.
3: I know we lost, you know, and I know that's not the right mentality to have, but, you know, for me, this was a success. I came into this year not knowing where I was going to be, you know, how long I was going to play, if I was even going to play based on how the knee was the last, you know, the last few years. And, you know, I came in just, you know, hoping for the best. And I feel like we're in a position where we figured out the knee. Hasn't been an issue.
5: That was Joel Embiid. If you're watching on television on the ESPN2 side, that was not only Joel Embiid. That was his young son, Arthur, on his lap. CC? Your thoughts?
6: He's using his son as a human shield for criticism. Like, it's hard for the reporters to ask the hard-hitting questions when you have that ball of cuteness sitting in Joel Embiid's lap.
7: Super cute.
6: Is a very handsome young man.
7: Absolutely.
6: Absolutely. But I can't really get into it with Joel Embiid with his son right there. I hate that. From a leadership standpoint, own the moment, which is your team was absolutely embarrassing, face the firing squad that is the Philadelphia media, and let them ask all of the tough questions that they need to ask and take all those slings and arrows and be the face of the failure that the Sixers experienced this year. Because if we're keeping it a buck, for the last decade, Joel Embiid has been the face of the shortcomings of the Philadelphia Sixers organization. And I just get sick and tired of, after they lose, after they come up short in the postseason, Joel Embiid giving the perfunctory, we've got to be better top to bottom. I don't want to hear that. It's a broken record at this point. Go out there and do it. And if you're talking about your status as a player, as a contributor on the team being up in the air because of the medical issues, well, damn it, do something where that's not an issue. Every year it's something with Embiid. This year you had the random as hell appendectomy. You've had the knee injury. You've had the face injury. There have been so many injuries with Joel Embiid in the postseason when his availability matters the most. And I don't know when the Philadelphia 76ers brass, when Josh Harris and his ownership group get tired of it. There's only been one, as Evan pointed out earlier in the show, there's only been one MVP in the history of the league that has not gotten to the conference finals or further, and that is Joel Embiid. Mm-hmm. Only one. In four of the last five postseasons, Embiid has missed games due to injury. The Sixers have been in the postseason 8 of the 10 seasons that Embiid has played down there. 6 of them have ended with them losing in the second round of the playoffs. At some point, you got to do something different if you want a different result. And to me, different for Philadelphia means moving on from the process, getting rid of Joel Embiid, and building your team around Tyrese Maxey and Vijay Ezcombe. Because one thing that I've learned to be fact in sports is that when you try to do the two timeline things with your star players, it never works. Tyrese Maxey is 25, Vijay Ezcombe is 20. Paul George is 35, and Joel Embiid is 32. That doesn't make sense. Now, I don't know how the Sixers find a way out of this Embiid contract, because it's 3 years, $187 million left, and I can't imagine that there's going to be very many takers when it comes to that kind of contract. Mm-mm. But it will not be Vijay Edgecombe and Tyrese Maxey's team until Joel Embiid is gone. That is the problem. That is the quagmire facing Daryl Morey and the Philadelphia Sixers ownership moving forward. Until something about that changes in terms of who the face of your team is and who is clearly the leader on said team, then you're going to keep getting these same results.
7: You said, sick of it. I'm over it, as Pat Costello, Philly guy, would say. That's the type of mentality and reaction that you want to see from the face of your franchise when you get swept by the Knicks and when their fans infiltrate your arena. And I know Joel Embiid implored the people of Philly to not let this happen, but I can only imagine what Sixers fans felt watching them get dismantled by the Knicks. And you want the requisite response from your superstar. And I actually thought about you, Evan, when I first saw those comments from Joel Embiid, because you said, can he ever really get them where they need to go when the entire genesis of the Embiid era was losing? Mm-hmm. Trust the process. You basically implied, is he slash are they infected by the idea of losing? And even though he obviously overcame a lot physically and subsequently mentally to get ready to play and to play in this series and this postseason, and I give him all the credit in the world for that, you cannot sit at the podium and say, it's a win. I'm pumped. I didn't think I'd be here. This is great. That is not a champion's mentality. And if you are the face of this, you have to be so disgusted and fed up with coming up short year in and year out. And we did not get that from Joel Embiid yesterday.
8: Excellent point. He is the living embodiment of why you should not tank. I understand. And he also could be the living embodiment for some people of why you should, because you can end up with an amazing talent like that. He is, I'll use your word.
6: Well, I'm sorry.
8: Yeah.
6: You can end up with an amazing talent. Is the tanking part of it. Is the goal of the exercise to end up collecting talent?
8: That's the point.
6: Or is it to win a championship?
8: Exactly. So what you can, he's a living embodiment of why you should not tank, because you could end up with an amazing talent. But if you do it for long enough, as Small said, the talent is then infected by a culture of losing.
6: Mm. Vince Lombardi said it best. Winning is a habit. Unfortunately, so is losing.
8: Mm. It's a habit. It is no longer fair to either party for that partnership to continue. Joel Embiid and the Philadelphia 76ers need to break up immediately. And then the obvious question, how? Who wants 3 years, $187 million at that rate of injury? Not many. So what do you have to do? You either forget 50 cents on the dollar, 10 cents on the dollar, what you have to take back, and or...
6: Yeah, it's addition by subtraction.
8: And or two other ways. Pay a team off.
6: With a pick?
8: With a pick, which you have picks over your next 7 years, plus you have two additional picks from the Clippers, and or stretch them.
6: What? Oh, what?
8: They cannot play one more game.
6: Hold on.
8: 26.8.
6: Hold on.
8: 26.8 over 7 years.
6: You said stretch him?
8: Here's why.
6: Oh, my God.
8: Here's the difference. When you're reacting that way, most people would react that way and say, well, then you're screwed. You don't have a face of the franchise. Incorrect. With this franchise,
6: they already have the face of the franchise.
8: Yeah. They already have the face of the franchise.
6: They got two of them.
8: Good
6: on that front.
8: So if I subtract, that's a nightmare. I understand that. They cannot play one more game with Joel Embiid in their lineup, and he cannot play one more game for them.
6: We thought it was.
8: It's not fair to either party.
6: We thought it was suicidal for the Bucks to do that with Dame.
8: I'm providing all options. No. I would rather give up picks.
6: Oh my God.
8: I need to end this.
6: Yeah,
8: and it's not fair to him anymore. You can rip him all you want. And by the way, Philadelphia 76ers, the trust the process infected the organization with losing a small set. And then you bring up someone who idolizes the guy, basically, or worked with the guy in Sam Hinkie that was part of this. They worked together in Daryl Morey. A horrible hire. horrible hire, hiring Daryl Morey to double down on trust in the process. You have the solution to the problem sitting there.
6: Bob Myers
8: works for the company that owns the Sixers.
6: Yeah.
8: Let him do anyone that has not been hired by Bob Myers needs to re-interview for their job. And I'm serious. Nick Nurse was not hired by Bob Myers. If Bob Myers wants him to be the head coach, re-interview. Every employee of the Philadelphia 76ers needs to re-interview for their job. And Bob Myers needs to sign up. What does Mikal Bridges' mom do? Doesn't she work there? She needs to interview with Bob Myers.
7: But you know what? If we're talking about them being infected by the process, then there should be a holistic detox. I think you're right. I think that this is not just an Embiid thing. You need to say from top to bottom, do we have people who are laser focused on one thing and one thing only, and that is winning?
8: And who's the person to do that? The ultimate winner, Bob Myers.
7: 100%.
8: For those not familiar with the name Bob Myers, he was the one that ran the Golden State Warriors. He then came here to ESPN. He also works for Josh Harris, who's the majority governor of the Philadelphia 76ers, their company, which owns the Commanders. He's the one that helped hire Adam Peters, the general manager, Dan Quinn, the head coach. Oh, and this quarterback, you may have heard of him, Jaden Daniels. Yeah, he understands how to bring winners in. Daryl Morey does not. Daryl Morey knows how to provide a math problem. He's amazing at that. Smarter than I'll ever be, and the league office should hire him for anything analytics. Building a team? No. Not him.
9: Pretty good at the
8: no, you're not, Daryl Morey. I'm sorry. And it's every person in the Philadelphia 76ers organization needs to be re-interviewed for their job by Bob Myers. He decides if you stay or go. No one else. Who would have thought after this weekend of backlash that it wasn't Seth Rollins versus Bron Breakker? It was Seth Rollins versus Michelle Smallman.
7: Oh, it's on.
8: We'll get to that next. We're on Sports Tonight, presented by Progressive Insurance.
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10: 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Oh, no! San Antonio takes the lead. The 6-3-pointer today for Sean Elliott.
11: Sean Elliott!
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18: Unsportsmanlike. This is the first time in like ever that the Bears can be confident enough to say we have the best quarterback in this rivalry.
7: Oh, please. You think,
8: what do you mean, please? Why is that a bold
7: you
8: statement?
7: You think that it's a clear-cut delineation that Caleb Williams is better than Jordan Love?
8: We are on Sportsmanlike here on ESPN Radio, ESPN 2, brought to you by PayPal, the official peer-to-peer payment sponsor of the NFL. NFL schedule release later this week. The voice there of one Nuno Miguel Barreda Teixeira, DeVito Jordan, as Nuno's mad because I confused Nuno and Seth Rollins. I thought Seth Rollins would be a bigger sell than Nuno, but okay. So it was Nuno that said something about Caleb Williams that drove Smalls crazy, but I'm pretty sure, go back on the podcast from Friday's show, Seth Rollins was also, as a huge Bears fan, WWE superstar, alluding to Caleb Williams over everyone else in the NFC North. You took it that way, too.
7: 1,000%.
8: Okay, 1,000%, as Nuno would say. But Smalls, you're not happy with all of the Caleb Williams support. As a Packers fan, the floor is yours.
7: Thank you so much. Ladies and gentlemen of the jury, because this is a case that I am pleading, and I now am familiar with the court system and its operations. Good morning to you. Thank you so much for giving me some of your time today. Mm-hmm. You're looking great. You're looking dapper. Cece rested after a beautiful trip with your family. Evan, suited and booted. I'm loving this maroon on you. I appreciate you not only giving me your time this morning, but for sitting here with open ears, open minds, and open hearts for this argument, okay? So let's get into it. There have been some allegations against my client, Jordan Love, quarterback, Green Bay Packers, suggesting that somehow he has fallen behind in this rivalry and that Caleb Williams, quarterback, Chicago Bears, is definitively better than him. So let's take a look at the evidence, shall we? Let's first look at Caleb Williams' own measures of success. Heading into the 2025 season, Caleb said that he wanted to be the first 4,000-yard passer in Chicago Bears history. Did he get there? He did not. 3,942 passing yards on the season. Sorry, Caleb. You came up just short. You know who's passed for 4,000 yards in his career? One Jordan Love. He did that in 2023, in fact, 4,159 passing yards. So Jordan Love has done something that Caleb Williams is still dreaming of. What's another thing that Caleb Williams said was an individual marker of success for him? 70% completion rate. Did he get there? He did not. 58.1 last season. Now, Jordan Love also did not hit 70%, but he was closer, 66.3%. So he has had a higher completion percentage than Caleb Williams. So Caleb, 0 for 2 on his own measurables, while Jordan Love has hit one and is closer. Let's go to the biggest moments in each of their careers. One would argue that Jordan Love's best performance was in the playoffs when he went into Dallas and absolutely destroyed the Dallas Cowboys in the playoffs. Any arguments from the jury that we would say that's Jordan Love's best moment in his career?
8: There aren't many to choose from, so I guess I'll go that.
7: Yeah. Interesting. Okay. Well, he went on the road to Dallas, and here's the numbers he put up in a 48-32 victory of the Dallas Cowboys. 272 passing yards, 3 touchdowns, 0 interceptions, 157.2 passer rating. Pretty good performance, I'd say. Now let's go to Caleb Williams. One would say his best performance in his career, or at least the most notable, would be this past postseason at home when he beat Jordan Love and the Green Bay Packers, right? We would say that that's kind of Caleb Williams' signature moment. Let's look at the numbers, shall we? It was a comeback victory. Many say the Packers lost that game more than the Bears won it. It was a very close 31-27 victory for Chicago. Caleb completed 24 of 48 passes, two interceptions, and a 71.6 passer rating. I would say there was a pretty big disparity there, gentlemen.
6: Yeah, but that touchdown throw to Coke.
8: Packers lost.
7: We're talking about individual performance, not an overall holistic team win.
6: Okay. Right.
7: And finally, Caleb Williams had a lot of come-from-behind victories, a lot of fourth-quarter magic. Some may say the clock is ticking on that. He has more of an improvisational style of play. A lot of people are wondering if that will hold up. Jordan Love, more of your typical pocket passer. And so I would argue that moving forward, if healthy, Jordan Love, based on the body of work that he has put together and the numbers provided, is not only better and has achieved more, but has a better forecast moving forward.
6: Jordan Love's never won a division.
7: I rest my case. Thank you for listening.
8: Rest the case on behalf of who?
7: Case closed. Thank you, Your Honor,
6: Jordan
7: for the time.
6: Jordan Love has never
7: case
6: won the
7: booked.
6: Division.
7: We are talking not about team success. We are talking about individual output.
8: Nuno, where are you and Seth Rollins
7: Thank
8: celebrating
7: you your
8: win here with Caleb over? Seth Rollins and Nuno are all of a sudden going to be at the Clash in Italy together.
18: Obviously, there's so much more. We'll carry this over because I know Canty has, I can just see his head spinning. I, like, as the opposing counsel, feel like, Your Honor, just like, I, you know, like, just stop her from, like, because what was that defense?
7: Seven for what? Smalls? Succeeding?
18: That was, what defense was that? We were talking about going forward. This guy, Caleb Williams, with a real head coach, went 11-6 last year and beat Jordan Love in the playoffs.
7: We are talking about individual performance,
18: about
7: not team success.
18: We're not talking about coaches. We're not talking about defense.
7: And mind you, Micah was injured.
18: Smalls.
7: Hello.
18: Smalls, we're talking about which QB do you want in that division? Do you want going forward? That's all I was saying. And I'm saying the after last year, the Bears fans can wake up saying, we believe we have the best QB in this division going forward.
7: Sure.
18: That was all my point.
7: And based on what evidence that I provided, did you think that Caleb Williams has performed better in his career than Jordan Love? I'm not talking about team success. I'm not talking about coaching. I'm talking about individual output, because that is the argument. And Your Honor, let's not conflate the two.
18: I'm not.
7: Your Honor, we don't need to be talking about something else. Your Honor, let's keep our eye on the prize.
19: Every time Michelle feels like she's losing, she just says, Your Honor, to make it sound professional.
18: I'm not the smartest person in the world, but I would think that having a really good quarterback will impact your team's success. And like Caleb Williams impacted his team's success. And I just think going forward, it might not be like a clear delineation, but it's closer than you're making it sound.
7: So you're conceding.
18: Like, but
7: it's not a clear delineation. You are conceding.
18: I am not conceding.
7: That there is an argument.
18: I'm not conceding. I just feel like, Your Honor, we got to go to break.
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23: I'm Kirk Darling. Well, the Pacers had some great odds to get a top four pick, but those odds ran out at the draft lottery on Sunday. The Pacers did not draw a top four pick, which means under their trade for Ivica Zubac, their first round pick goes to the Clippers.
24: We felt like all during this year, we really needed a center. That hole is something we needed to fill pretty badly.
23: Pacers president Kevin Pritchard with some perspective. The Indiana Fever season did not start the way they wanted. They fell to Dallas 107-104 on Saturday. Speaking of Saturday, Christian Lundgaard was the winner of the Sancio Grand Prix on the IMS Road Course.
25: I mean, it just feels awesome. I hope it doesn't take another 3 years for another one, right? But no, it feels awesome right now. And
23: drivers will turn their attention to the Indy 500 this week. Practice begins on Tuesday. I'm Kirk Darling for 93.5 and 107.5 The Fan.
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29: The fifth pick in the NBA draft will be made by the LA Clippers.
30: So the Clippers received this pick from the Pacers because of the Ivica Zubac trade.
24: We felt like all during this year, we really needed a center. And structurally, when you look at our team, that hole is something we needed to fill pretty badly. Disappointed because this is a great draft. Everybody says, why didn't you protect it deeper? Unfortunately, we weren't able to. That was the vig for us to get Zoo.
31: There are other ways to improve the team. There's a pretty significant salary slot for a top four pick, and you know, theoretically, there's the opportunity to use that money if it's not being spent on a high draft pick.
24: I felt like that championship team, we needed to fill that starting center. That was priority one because they've earned the right to go try to get a championship. I know the Twitterverse is probably going to be a little brutal, and I get it, man. I get it. I wanted, my heart was beating like it was game seven. And to those people, I'm sorry, but I can promise you at the end of the day, we're going to be an organization that figures it out. We're very resourceful.
0: And a good Monday morning. Thank you for starting your week off with us. This is the Fan Morning Show. Kevin Bowen, James Boyd, and Mark Dykton. A happy Mother's Day, belated, of course, to all of the moms out there. Mark, to the Dyktons, James, to the Boyds, to the Bowens, everybody out there, a genuine happy Mother's Day. Mom, I say this with all sincerity. That was the worst Mother's Day that I've ever had.
3: You want to put a little context around that before you get in trouble with mom? Or does she already know?
0: What if I was just like, she ran out of toilet paper, the casserole is terrible, she didn't have my favorite beer in the fridge. No, we had a great weekend celebrating mom as she should be celebrated. But damn, I cannot believe how much my heart rate hit a level that I can't recall the last time it hit that level. Probably, I would say it picked probably right before that envelope showed up. I'd have to go back and think through the order, but what was it? Maybe Atlanta at 8 was the first team that showed up that wasn't, you know, peeled off in the order that we talked about. You know, it probably wasn't Atlanta. It was maybe that team at 6. I'm trying to think who it was. Maybe it was the Nets or somebody. Right then, I'm like, oh my gosh, my heart rate is about ready to beat through my chest. And next thing you know, honestly, seeing TJ McConnell was probably everything that I needed to see. And I think his look probably represented a whole lot of Pacers Nation yesterday.
3: Yeah, and then just the immediacy of it, because there's no announcement that the Pacers pick went to the Clippers. They just announced it as the Clippers. And so as soon as you see that symbol, boom, there you have it. So quite the gut punch for a franchise that went through its worst season in team history, and you're not rewarded after all of that. Or I should say, you made a trade that set it up to have a possibility to not be rewarded, and you were not. So I know you're listening to us right now, but if a lot of people will be calling into all three shows probably today and venting, and JMV will take a victory lap of saying, hey, I told you so.
0: Yeah, Kevin Pritchard, I thought his comments yesterday, I mean, his opening statement was about 4 or 5 minutes long. I think it was half him, you know, almost venting to himself. Then there was certainly some apologetic nature to the fan base. So we'll definitely touch on that aspect to it. What does it mean in the short term? What does it mean in the long term?
3: In the short term, it means that the basketball gods don't know where the Steve Alford Inn is.
0: No, and I guess they don't know where the Vince Carter Inn. I didn't know Vince Carter was representing the Brooklyn Nets.
3: Pacers, no Long's Nets. Bakery for anybody on that, you know, staff who decided this yesterday.
0: Of the three teams that entered yesterday with the best odds, two of the three did not get a top four pick or slot in there. Of course, the Nets get to keep their pick at 6 overall, and the Pacers send it to the LA Clippers. So we will certainly touch a lot on that. Alex Golden going to join us coming up at 9 o'clock to talk more about it. It was a busy sports weekend here in the Circle City. Colts rookie minicamp took place. We did hear Shane Steichen talk about Anthony Richardson for the really the first time since the, well, I don't know if it's the first time since a trade request, but I guess the first time since Anthony Richardson's been back in the building.
3: Yes.
0: Is a more accurate way to put it there. Boy, every time Shane Steichen talks about Anthony Richardson, I start to sweat. He makes me nervous when he answers questions about it. It looks like me meeting my future in-laws for the first time.
3: Well, for your sake, Kevin, I do hope that the in-laws liked you more, or at least showed it outwardly, more than Shane does with AR.
0: Are you saying it worked out better for me than it probably will for Anthony Richardson?
3: I think that the love, at least that you have with your family, you know, Mother's Day, mother-in-law, all those types of things, probably a little bit easier than us asking Shane about AR, because every time that happens, boy, he clams up.
0: Shout out to Christian Lundgaard. Hell of a pass there in turn four of the road course, an area you usually don't see that happen in the Grand Prix there. So Alex Palou, I guess Lady Luck not always on his side there. And the Arrow McLaren driver, Christian Lundgaard, gets it done there on Saturday. Nothing on the track today, and then we'll start 7 straight days out there over at IMS. I know Brendan King will have some updates for you. It'll be very busy on our station here throughout the next 2 weeks, as we are less than 2 weeks away from 110th running of the Indianapolis 500. And the Fever, they lose their season opener on Saturday. The inability to play defense was certainly a big storyline all last season, and that was quite apparent there in the opener. Weirdly, they have a 1-game road trip coming up Wednesday with the LA Sparks. I don't really understand the scheduling behind that by the WNBA, but nonetheless, James, oh boy. I guess they did have some good defenders in street clothes on Saturday, but they couldn't guard Nelly Bowen.
3: No, but first of all, Nelly Bowen is a prodigy, so we should probably like lower the bar there. But no, I didn't love the defensive effort. And honestly, Kevin, throughout the preseason, that was an issue. And I guess you're trying to tell yourself, okay, well, Lexi Hull hasn't really played in the preseason. Aaliyah Boston didn't play until the last game of the preseason. Those are two of your better defenders. But the connective tissue just wasn't there. And I think if you want to be encouraged, yes, the Fever can score with the best of them. But you don't want to have to rely on scoring, you know, 110, basically, to win in the WNBA. And then on top of that, we'll probably get into it throughout the show, but the whole Caitlin Clark back thing had me raise my eyebrows a little bit. I don't know how you felt about it, Kevin, but when I hear back and a 24-year-old and getting stuff readjusted and it's game one, I'm a little concerned.
0: Yeah, a couple trips to whatever you want to call it, the tunnel. I don't know how far back she actually went. But yeah, I thought, you know, I thought she struggled a little bit early. Definitely found a rhythm there in the third quarter. Frankly, I just thought Paige Becker's outplayed her, you know, if you want to compare two. But, you know, obviously Caitlin hasn't played a WNBA game in however many months now. So, yeah, I mean, definitely something to keep an eye on, especially as the schedule starts to get more in a frequent cadence of every other night, which the Fever will get into pretty much late this week. Mark Dykton, good Monday morning to you. Was that letdown I heard there?
5: Yes, it was.
0: In the opener?
5: Mm-hmm. Little Radiohead on a Monday morning.
0: Boy, I don't know if you've ever gone there.
5: I know.
0: Very fitting, though.
5: It's a bit of a gut punch. I'm not going to lie.
0: Was the heart rate high for you boys? I mean, I don't know. I probably am coming at it from a little bit more of a, you know, born here, never experienced this. I could not believe all of a sudden I'm like, damn, I need to go smoke a cigarette outside.
5: I felt like once they started revealing the teams that kind of jumped into the top four, it was the Bulls and then the Jazz. I'm like, oh boy.
0: Well, there's only one spot left.
5: Yeah, I'm like, I don't like the way this is going at all. Yeah, I'm like, oh boy. And Malika Andrews is like, well, they jumped in the top four. They jumped in the top four. They jumped in the top four. I'm like, this doesn't look like it's going to end well.
3: Well, I started to think about Dustin Dupierrek, who was in the room and who I gave the call to action to last week saying, hey, if things start going awry, you start knocking those ping pong balls around and you get it done. He did not. So Dustin Dupierrek of Indy Star did not deliver what we asked him for. You know, sometimes you got to go through crazy measures to get things done. Didn't happen. So I'm a little disappointed from him. But in all seriousness, overall, I think for me, sitting on the couch watching it, it's the suddenness of it. So the heart rate gets up there. They don't get the pick. And I sat there kind of like, not necessarily in shock, because I'll lean into the hole. The Pacers kind of always get short end of the stick. So I wasn't too surprised by it, or I kind of had to, like, you know, do the whole laugh to keep from crying thing. And then it just goes to a game with the Sixers and the Knicks. And I was thinking, I couldn't care less about this. Is that the experience that I'm sure probably most others might have had if they didn't turn the TV off immediately? I was thinking, who gives a bleep about this game? Like, the franchise, the future of it just changed within a matter of, well, it felt like seconds for us, but obviously throughout the process, saw the video later. It happened probably about an hour before, but still just not necessarily the outcome you wanted. And now we get into the whole, how do you pivot? What are the contingency plans? And that's, to me, a lot less clear than, hey, here's the top four picks. You got one of them, and now you got to pick a very good player for your future.
0: Yeah, I mean, there's so many angles we'll get into throughout the show today. And obviously, I know we'll have plenty on the text line, YouTube, and I'm sure phone calls as well. I think to boil it down simply to kind of my overall thoughts, what yesterday's news did is it has put even more weight, immense amount of pressure, however you want to label it, on this two-year window that you have upcoming. It has shrunk your margin for error within the two-year window. We can get more into that as the show moves along. And I thought we had a pretty good listener comment last week. I'm trying to think who it was. I think it was somebody with an R. I asked you, James, maybe like 1 to 10 scale, can you properly kind of weigh what Sunday means to the franchise? And it probably is better suited if you isolate the short term for the long term. And the listener mentioned for the short term, i.e. next year, the envelope you saw yesterday pop up Clippers, they mentioned like a 6 out of 10 on that scale. Like, it's not the end of the world for next season. How many times do you see a top 5 pick that's 19 years old come into the NBA, not do a whole lot his first year, and then turn out to be a great talent? Like, that's not the most foreign career path. But for the future of your franchise, the listener labeled it 10 out of 10. And I think that's a good way to put it. Like, poor young parent analogy, because seemingly there are Legos all over our house. Yesterday, in the short term, was stepping on a Lego. For the long term, it was stepping on a snake. Like, to me, it was crushing for the future is a big term to use, big phrase to use. But I do think it is an absolute kick in the you-know-what, maybe several kicks in the you-know-what, to the future. The ability to acquire such a player on such an affordable deal when you don't expect to be drafting up there again anytime soon. And the fact that if you're going to improve the team like you just mentioned, you're going to have to mortgage more of the future. The only true way you improve this basketball team in the next year or two, that means you trade more first-round picks. So, like, you know, what you have right now, which they've got a lot of them, 5 of their next, you know, 6 years, they have their first-round pick to truly try and get better, you're going to be saying goodbye to a few of those. So, you know, again, I know we'll get more into it, but those are probably my general thoughts.
3: Yeah, can I ask for something?
0: All ears.
3: It requires more than ears. Hold on.
5: Boy, it's quite the ask after Mother's Day.
0: You see the W flag again?
5: Oh, look at that. Friendship. Oh,
0: look at this.
5: Friendship.
0: Man. James Boyd going hug here?
3: Yeah, I think a lot of the Pacers fan base needs a hug this morning.
0: God, that is so true.
5: As a producer, I was like, well, who gives a rip about any mock drafts now either? Like, who cares?
0: Yeah, there goes all the NBA draft analysts you had booked up here coming for the next few days. That was very nice by James Boyd.
3: Thank you. By the way, Kevin Bowen, 10 out of 10 hugger right there. That was pretty smooth.
0: Yeah, I went a little
3: pat. Put me to sleep. Shout out to Nelly.
0: I went a little pat on the back. I think I hugged him like I hugged grandma. You know, you want to hug grandma, but you don't want to squeeze too tight.
5: Yeah, I was doing a hands check because I was trying to see where you're going all of a sudden. Started lowering a little bit.
3: Forever in the Mark Dykton.
0: I really took a turn there, Mark.
3: I was seriously thinking, like, how do we hug the entire fan base right now? Because the emotions I saw on social media, shout out to you guys, because, man, that is quite the roller coaster ride. I think Caitlin Cooper put it out there. She does great independent work for basketball. She wrote covering the Pacers, and she kind of just laid it all out there, everything that they've been through the last calendar year. And, boy, it is, again, a swift kick, as you said, Kevin, and the you-know-what.
0: We will try to cope today here on the Fan Morning Show. Kevin Bowen, James Boyd, Mark Dykton, again, Alex Golden. Going to join us coming up at 9 o'clock. We'll play a good amount of Kevin Pritchard audio coming your way as well. Looks to be a beautiful, really looks to be a nice week here in the Circle City. 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
0: 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Speaking of that, we did not see the Indiana Pacers logo pop up yesterday. The top four in the lottery: Wizards, Jazz, Grizzlies, Bulls. That is your top four. James Boyd, we entered the lottery with three teams having the worst record, or I should say the best odds in the lottery. Those three teams ended up getting the first pick in the Wizards, the fifth pick for the Pacers, which got sent to the Clippers, of course, and then the Brooklyn Nets at number six. If you want to put a bow tie on the Ivica Zubac trade, the trade now looks like this. The fifth overall pick, a 2029 unprotected first-round selection, Benedict Mathurin, Isaiah Jackson, a second-rounder, all of that to the Clippers for Ivica Zubac and Kobe Brown.
3: Just pain. That's what you're feeling this morning if you're a Pacers fan. That's what you felt yesterday on Mother's Day. Hopefully you got to hug your mom and get your mind off of what happened, because that was not fun.
0: Much more on what Kevin Pritchard had to say. We'll get into it pretty significantly here coming up on the other side. All right, from the weekend, let's go back to Sunday or Saturday afternoon inside of Gainbridge Fieldhouse. The Indiana Fever and the Dallas Wings in the season opener. Offense, no issue. The big three, James, about what you'd expect. Kelsey Mitchell, 30 points. Aaliyah Boston, over 20. Caitlin Clark, especially in that third quarter, had a big flurry, but not enough on the defensive end there late, as the Dallas Wings, way too much offense from them. Honestly, those numbers, you look at the end of the game, James, Dallas shot 59% and 52% from three. I probably should double check this. That might be a season high that the Fever allowed last year from a single opponent. Those are absurd numbers to allow.
3: Yeah, especially from three. And then you look at the shot quality. There were so many opportunities for Dallas to take and make open shots. You're just wondering, where's that extra defender? Where's that extra help? So not a good defensive showing at all from that group, and something that had kind of been a theme throughout the preseason that has now trickled over to the regular season. Now, I get it. It's just one game. The sky's not falling, but it's certainly something you have to clean up if you want to be a championship caliber team.
0: They will head out to LA today. They'll play the Sparks coming up Wednesday night. It's a late one, 10:30. And then back at home, Friday, Sunday, Wednesday, Friday. They got a busy home schedule here upcoming after this single game trip out to LA. Speaking of LA, is tonight the last time we ever see LeBron James put on an NBA uniform?
3: No, I don't think so. I think he's been too good this past year. Now, I'll get it. When it comes to OKC, they have no chance. But, yeah, I don't get the impression that that would happen. And also, he does not strike me as the guy who would retire without the farewell tour, without the pre-announcement of, hey, this is my last year.
0: Thunder going for the sweep. The Cavs trying to tie it up at 2-2. Speaking of tied up at 2-2, the T-Wolves got that done last night. What did you make of Victor Wembanyama going a little Monday Night Raw to Naz Reid?
3: Yeah, I mean, we should probably ask Mark here. What did you think of that people's elbow?
5: I liked it. I liked it a lot. Very good form. Very good presentation. Well done.
3: Yeah, honestly, it was a dirty play. I understand he was frustrated, but yeah, you cannot do that. I don't think he'll get suspended for game five.
0: Oh,
3: I'll be shocked.
0: Lord,
3: if that
0: were to happen. No way.
3: I know.
0: Suspended?
3: I guess it's a conversation on social media. Like, you know, if this was somebody else, would they get suspended? I'm not sure, but I don't think he'll get suspended. I don't necessarily want that to happen in my eyes, but I'm also not the person that got elbowed either, so there's that. But overall, I thought it was hilarious to see him sit on the bench. Now, Wimby's always been praised for how, you know, much of a savant he is, and he's asking Harrison Barnes, when they announced that he had the flagrant two, what does that mean? Brother, you know what that means! Get out the game! Like, I mean, this is like when I got in trouble as a kid, and my parents were like, I'm gonna put you on punishment. What does that mean? I know exactly what it meant! Can't play video games for 2 weeks. Come on now.
5: What he should have done is remove the arm sleeve and throw it in the crowd like The Rock. Then it really would have been the people's elbow.
3: Yeah, but quite the series. And shout out to Anthony Edwards, man. This guy's been battling through injury, and he went off again in that fourth quarter especially. The three that he hit And then he leaned over and kind of tapped Mitch Johnson on the backside. I was like, that dude is a competitor, and he's also a great entertainer.
0: The Knicks sweep the Sixers. That is big for New York that now OG Anunoby gets at least a full week of rest as they get ready for the Eastern Conference Finals. They were 25-44 from behind the arc yesterday.
3: 11 threes in the first quarter.
0: I don't think we view them in that light. Miles McBride, incredible yesterday. For the Knicks, shout out to Christian Lundgaard getting it done on the road course. That was a hell of a pass of David Malukas there in turn four. I know some drama in regards to when the yellow flag was thrown a little bit earlier in the race and how much that impacted Alex Pillow, potentially Kyle Kirkwood as well. Again, nothing on the track today, and then we'll get practice Tuesday, Wednesday, Thursday, Fast Friday coming up, quals on Saturday. Remember, we're not bumping anybody this year, but we will still establish that fast. I think it's a fast 12 coming up on Sunday, so that'll be something to watch for. And weather looks pretty good over there, so busy, busy days coming up the next week over there at IMS. Speaking of weather, well, I guess we should give a little baseball update. Mark, Cubs lost to the Rangers. Did I see that? Reds somehow got back on track there, and the Indians got blanked on Mother's Day by the Storm Chasers.
5: Mm-hmm. Not a great baseball weekend, but that's okay.
0: All right, weather update. Amber Hardwick from Fox 59.
1: We'll have plenty of sunshine today. It will be dry and beautiful with a high near 71 degrees. Mostly clear tonight with lows dropping down into the lower 40s. I'm Fox 59 meteorologist Amber Hardwick.

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2: I know the Twitterverse is probably going to be a little brutal, and I get it, man. I get it. My heart was beating like it was game seven. And to those people, I'm sorry, but I can promise you at the end of the day, we're going to be an organization that figures it out. We're very resourceful.
3: A lot more from Kevin Pritchard. We will throw your way throughout this Monday morning. Hensley Legal Group Command Center. It happens, hire Hensley. That's where we are broadcasting from. The we is Kevin Bowen, James Boyd, and Mark Dykton. The Kevin Pritchard tweet from yesterday, James, it read as this. I'm really sorry to all our fans. I own taking this risk. Surprised it came up fifth after this year. I thought we were due some luck, but please remember, this team deserved a starting center to compete with the best teams next year. We have always been resilient. Your thoughts on the Pacers president offering up that?
4: One, just how unique it is. You don't see many executives go on social media at all and send a message out to the fans. I did know he spoke to the media through video and things like that, but just to put a statement out there, that's rare. But also, the content of it, Kevin, part of me wants to be like, man, no one wants to hear this right now. It's painful. You really didn't get what you wanted to in the trade. But having covered the Colts for years now and the Pacers to a degree as well, I look at the two front office regimes as saying one has earned the right to be trusted, even if they have a quote-unquote misstep. Where the other one, if they had the same exact statement, I'd be like, kick rocks. So that's kind of my take on it is, okay, yes, this didn't work out how you wanted it to, but you also did make the huge trade for Tyrese Halliburton, who at the time was not how we view him right now. You made the trade for Pascal Siakam. You even made the trade, I believe, for Aaron Nesmith and things like that to acquire talent and build a championship-level roster in a rather unconventional way. So I can't necessarily get mad when you swing and miss.
3: Do some luck.
4: I hated that part of it. I didn't want to hear that.
3: Yeah, I think in general, it's probably not the best way to go about business. I obviously, as you point out very accurately, Kevin Pritchard has built a championship type of roster. And arguably the most impressive thing about what Pritchard has done, he's done it without like any homegrown picks. You know, like how many in-house draft picks have they selected and really gone on to be? I mean, I guess if you want to look at last year's team, what, the closest one was Mathurin? Well, I guess Turner, but Turner would have been pre-Pritchard there. You know, I think so much of this for me boils down to, is Ivica Zubac worth all of that? Like, the way Kevin Pritchard talked yesterday, he felt like they were in a desperation mode to acquire a center. And that's probably kind of the root of the debate for me is like, did you really need all of that for a center? You know, when you look around the league right now, obviously there are some super elite centers drafted very high. You know, we'll see Karl Anthony Towns in the next round, you know, however you want to label Victor Wembanyama. You know, those guys, but you also see a lot of centers that aren't drafted in the top 10. And I mean, hell, Zubac wasn't drafted in the top 10. So, you know, that's probably where some of this comes back to. It's obviously the Pacers had a center need. There's no debating that when they were, you know, I think semi kind of caught with their pants down with the Miles Turner situation happened with the Bucks. Obviously Isaiah Jackson didn't work out as a developmental piece. And so they felt like with, you know, what free agency was going to look like this coming summer from a center standpoint that they had to, they were a bit desperate. I think, and I am putting a few words into Kevin Pritchard's mouth, but I think he would agree with that. And clearly, if you look at the trade package that was sent to the Clippers, I mean, it is you overpaid for Ivica Zubac. I don't think there's any denying that.
4: Yeah.
3: Now the question becomes, in the next 2 years, do you have the team success that makes it worth it? And that's probably the next thing. What constitutes a win? What will you look back on and say the Pacers won this trade? That was the right move.
4: Man, I'm trying to sound like a jerk this morning, but is it a championship?
5: I was going to say, is that a banner hanging from Gainbridge?
4: I mean, because you've been there already. You were a half away from it, raising one. So I think if I'm not going with the championship cop-out answer because that's the ultimate goal, best-case scenario, I think it's another finals trip at the minimum. And I say that knowing that that window that you probably could have reopened or extended with, say, a young player a la the Sixers and VJ Edgecombe, as you pointed out, Kevin, he was the number three pick this year in the draft. Joel Embiid, who, by the way, yesterday said he isn't sure he's going to be with the Sixers next season. They have a future with Tyrese and VJ. Whereas with the Pacers, now it feels like that timeline, you don't really have that second one. It's more condensed. So I think a finals trip within the next 2 years has to happen with Ivica Zubac, preferably next season, but I'll give him some time, but not much time.
3: Yeah, I mean, I would say in the two-year window, I think you got to be a Final Four team in each of the 2 years. And, yeah, I think you have to, I think you got to win it all in one of these next 2 years. And I know that's high, high praise, and I know that is very lofty, but that's what the ramifications of yesterday meant to me. Like, they just, they really eliminated so much of what the back half of the Halliburton window, I think, could have been for. You could have kind of had this smooth passing of the torch if you struck that gold. And now I think what you've done is just put even more eggs into this 2 year window. And now the biggest question for me is how aggressive will they be to push more of those short-term chips into the middle of the table? Because I'm still in the camp, and this gets back to the Turner conversation we had last summer. I'll believe the Pacers are in the tax when I see it happen.
4: Yeah.
3: I do not hold my breath that this is an ownership that is ready to be into an apron luxury tax. And they're right there. I mean, they are about as close as they can be. And so how they maneuver this offseason, what they do with these future picks, because that's the one, you know, if you want to play devil's advocate, and, you know, maybe, Mark, we can dial up that Rick Carlisle audio when he joined us a couple weeks ago, because Rick, you know, almost like cautioned this is possible, you know, trading the future first-round picks. And correct me if I'm wrong, James, they have, what, five of their next six first-round picks?
4: I believe so, because the only one you don't have is the 2029.
3: 2029, right, is also going to the Clippers in that. But, Mark, if you have that audio, this is Carlisle. Again, a couple weeks ago, just talking about the possibility that we ended up seeing play out yesterday.
6: I don't know. I haven't given it much thought, but I probably will at some point. And, you know, we'll hope for the best. But as I mentioned after the season, I think James asked me the question. You know, we don't have any control over that. But we'll hope for the best. And if we end up with one of the four picks, you know, at the top of the draft, you know, that would be a great thing. If not, you know, there are other ways to improve the team. You know, there's a pretty significant salary slot for a top four pick, and, you know, theoretically, there's the opportunity to use that money, if it's not being spent on a high draft pick, on some players in free agency, or use that sort of gap of money to maybe be a part of another transaction that could help us. But, you know, time will tell. And, you know, Kevin and his staff are the best of the best with all that stuff. So, you know, we'll progress into the summer the way that we need to.
3: Some point this week, Mark, let's get Tony East back on, because he asked Kevin yesterday, Kevin Pritchard, a question about, like, the Pacers using the mid-level exception. Like, they are in a position right now, I believe, to use it. And Kevin Pritchard answered it a bit like Shane Steichen talking about Anthony Richardson. And I thought to myself, this kind of gets back to what I was saying a few minutes ago of, like, I'll believe the Pacers are in the tax when they actually do it.
4: Yeah.
3: So it's very murky to me right now what the rest of this offseason is going to be. On paper, they can trade plenty of their first-round picks. here in future years, but what and how they go about their business, and like, what do they need? Like, do they need a veteran scoring punch? Do they kind of need what they lost in Mathurin?
4: I do think that's what they need.
3: Do you need a more of a defending, bigger wing? Are we doing the Jairus Walker thing for a fourth year? Like, what? Where are we at with what they need? Because their margin for error with this, like, I think we live in a little bit of a, oh yeah, everybody will be healthy. I mean, you're one injury away from being in scramble mode with somebody off the bench.
4: Preach, brother.
3: And look at how many injuries have played a role in these playoffs. So they have to go out and do something of, I would say, very significant note. I'm not saying you need to necessarily replace a starter, but somebody, if somebody goes down that starting lineup, James, somebody can come in off that bench and you feel like you don't miss a beat.
4: Yeah, preferably you would like somebody who can score, defend, and offer size on the perimeter. Now, I say that knowing full well the entire NBA wants that player, and it feels like OKC has stockpiled all of them. So it's not the easiest thing to do, but certainly that becomes a part of the conversation. And I think to your point, KB, you upped the ante this summer. So had they landed the top four pick, it's a pretty normal summer in my eyes, meaning you know what to expect. You have all this time to evaluate prospects, to evaluate who you want to add to your core, and that is your big quote-unquote move, whereas now you have to really, really vet the entire league, look at who's out there, try to figure out, okay, how can we match salaries? If we do make a move, is Jairus Walker going to be thrown in as part of the money-matching part of it and things of that nature? So it's just a harder road, in my opinion, because you have less, I don't want to say control. Well, the way I look at it is, you only really had something to gain if you landed the top four pick. Now it's like, okay, we're trying to gain something again while giving something up again. And that, to me, is what makes it difficult, because we're not talking about, hey, you trade more first round picks had you landed the top four pick yesterday. So it's a tough break for him. It was a break they knew was possible, but now you kind of are in that vein. And I wonder how much Kevin Pritchard will lean into this when he says, hey, we owed it to this team to get them a starting caliber center. We owed it to this team because they want to go win a championship. Well, where does that line really get drawn? Like, how far are you willing to go? And not just you, but in your conversations, Kevin Pritchard, between you and the guy who decides everything for that franchise and Herb Simon.
3: I could not agree more with that.
4: Signs off on it.
3: Yeah, could not agree more with that. Like, how far are you? Yes, Kevin Pritchard said it time and time again yesterday. We owed it to this team to go out and get a center. Like, I mean, that was his constant theme. Now my question becomes, how much further as a franchise, and it begins and ends with probably one last name, that last name being Simon, are you willing to go to try and continue to bolster this? That's kind of my prevailing thought exiting yesterday. When Alex Golden joins us at 9, a couple things I kind of wanted to throw his way. We can play off this as well. Alex tweeted yesterday, are we sure the Pacers couldn't have acquired Zubats in the offseason and still kept their pick?
4: I believe I think he's going into a contract year, if I'm not mistaken, or is this the last year of his contract? Either way, I think they also have to extend this guy.
3: Yeah, I believe still he's not Mathurin, like wasn't an expiring deal like Mathurin was. But that, you know, is something I just want to probably hear Alex's insights a little bit more than that. And then,
4: so that would have been a real quick, like season trade.
3: Yeah. So obviously okay. You wouldn't have sign and trade potentially with Mathurin there. From a matching salary standpoint, you'd have to do something.
5: According to Spotrac, he's under contract for two more seasons.
3: Right. So you'd have had to have done, you couldn't just outright sign him.
4: Right. Okay.
3: And then do you think right now, next year's Pacers team is better than the team that got to game 7 of the finals?
4: No, I don't think that. Not right now. Mainly because you don't know what version of Halliburton you're getting. Now, I'm optimistic about that injury no longer being as devastating as it was years ago, even when Kobe had it, probably about 10 years ago at this point. But to me, he's still a question mark. And I get that Miles Turner was really bad in the finals, but he also helped you kind of get to that place because he offered you the spacing, the running the floor, the three-point shooting, the block shots. Like, Zubats is probably a better player than Miles Turner in a vacuum, but we still have to see his fit with this team when we have all the horses out there. So right now, today, I think the Pacers are still going to be a very good team, but to say they're going to be better or they are better than that finals team, nah, man, I can't say that because, I mean, as sad as it is to say, that's the best team in franchise history. They were one win away from being the only team to bring a championship here outside of the ABA. So, nah, I can't go that far, KB.
3: So just to play out the differences right now, because obviously I assume they will do something here this offseason to add to next year's team, but you would have Zubats over Turner, and you can debate how big of a difference that is. I assume most believe that's a positive difference. Obviously, you don't have Mathurin anymore, who, you know, had moments in the finals. By no means was he a perfect player in the finals. And then Haliburton coming off the Achilles. So that's how you would view, you know, kind of the differences in this year's team versus next year's team. Wizards, Jazz, Grizzlies, Bulls. That's your top four.
4: Mark, the Bulls will find a way to mess it up.
5: Mm-hmm.
3: I was disappointed we didn't get a John Wall once they got the first overall pick.
4: Honestly, he should have did it. It's crazy, though. I was watching some of the reaction from him later on. He was saying, hey, you send the number one pick to get another number one pick. So that man will be loved in Washington for a long time.
3: Should they have just paid Turner, or is that stupid?
4: I think it probably would have been dumb after the Haliburton injury. But then he still would be here right now, and you'd be running back with a healthy Haliburton, Miles.
3: Yeah, I mean, you'd have him under contract for three more years. Like, yeah. Let's just say if you gave him the exact contract the Bucks did, you obviously would have the first-round picks, plurally, that are now with the LA Clippers. You know, because not to nerd out over that.
4: Yeah, in hindsight, you're like, boy, yeah, you probably could have, but in the moment, KB, I probably couldn't stomach the idea of paying Miles that amount of money. And
3: it's a very hindsight's 2020 thought.
4: Yeah. And the Bucks did something that we don't ever see and probably will never see, and it backfired for them too. Like, do they regret doing what they did to acquire Miles Turner?
5: Well, look where it got him this year.
4: Yeah, he was like the only player that was, or the only team that was even making a move for him.
3: I just cannot believe how much my heart was beating. Wait, that was, if Maddie knew how much my heart was beating when number seven or six, she'd be like, what the hell?
5: So were you able to watch? You didn't have to do an, excuse me, I got to go to the restroom thing. How did this?
3: Very supportive. How'd it go? Brother-in-laws. They probably wanted the TV on more than I. Nah, that's not true, but.
5: Were they like, turn it off as soon as it happened? Like, turn it off. Get out of here.
3: They were pissed. Yeah. I mean, it was, you know, honestly, it was just kind of jarring to James's point. Like, It was such a casual watch for the first 15 minutes.
5: Mm-hmm.
4: Yeah.
3: You know, it's like, here we are in the history of the lottery, and here are the prospects room, yeah. You know? And then all of a sudden, it's like, oh, geez, here's Ernst & Young, here's Mark Tatum, here we go, and envelopes start peeling. And, you know, when you get through what? It was pick eight?
4: Yeah.
3: Until we had the first new team not fall in order. I mean, you had to feel great, right? You know, last year, what, Dallas shot up from, what was it, 10 or 11?
4: Yeah.
3: So, like, you didn't have that until, I think it was Atlanta, maybe at 8. And then once the NBA, and again, I don't watch the lottery religiously, but as they started to put up the top four boxes and the logos up there, and as you started to see, you know, what it was, I guess it was Chicago, Mark, wasn't it?
5: Yeah.
3: Once you saw the Bulls pop up, and then all of a sudden, like, you saw the next team, and I'm like, oh boy, there's only two boxes left. And once you got to that third team, and I think, honestly, some people were thrown off by the Clippers logo.
5: Well, they had like, small space in the bottom that says, via the Pacers or whatever. But it's like, yeah
3: right.
5: Like,
3: I had a buddy that said he started cheering. He thought that because the Pacers logo didn't pop up, that he thought they were good. It was kind of in some fine print. You had to squint a little bit to see.
4: Yeah. I did get that question a couple times, Kevin, of, wait, how'd they get the pick? And I get it. Some fans aren't really following this every day. And I have to explain to them, well, the trade parameter said if it landed here, it goes to this team. And then that was probably a double gut punch because you go from the highest highs then to the lowest of lows.
3: And I thought McConnell's reaction was just everything. I mean, he looked like a lost puppy.
4: Yeah. Yeah.
5: Do some self-reflection on the Ferris wheel or something at Navy Pier.
3: Ted Wu, kind of the Pacers, James Cap guru, for lack of a better term.
4: Yeah, yeah.
3: He was in the room behind the scenes watching all of this unfold, you know, the real sausage, how it's made. Dustin Dupirak from the Star as well. I was listening to Brian Windhorse. He was in the room. Both Dustin and Brian made it very clear that the Pacers weren't very close.
4: Yeah, that also. I was like, you know what? We could have dealt without that. But it was interesting to read about it, seriously.
3: Like, not to get into the numbers, but, James, we talked about this on Friday's show. The Pacers were one off of getting Victor Wembanyama.
4: Yeah.
3: Their four-number combination was one number off from getting Wembanyama based off everything these two reported from behind the scenes yesterday.
4: Right.
3: They had 140 combinations of 1,001. And none of them were very close. So I don't think there was this climactic moment in the room behind the curtain of all of a sudden the Pacers thinking, oh my gosh, here we are. It's like they started reading off those combos and it wasn't close. So Pacers, Nets, both of them had the best odds along with the Wizards. Wizards get the first pick. Pacers get the fifth, which of course sends to the Clippers. And then the Nets get the sixth.
4: Not ideal, but now again, it adds to what will shape up to be a very interesting and consequential offseason as Halliburton gets healthy and this team looks to try to get back to championship level contention. Because I'm looking at the East right now and I'm like, boy, this year was wide open. The Knicks look amazing. And the last thing that knocked the Knicks out of the playoffs, the Pacers. So can you find a way to get back to that level as quickly as possible? Because that window that you wanted to extend with perhaps top four pick and some 19-year-old phenom is not necessarily the case anymore. Now it's what can you do in my eyes in the next 2 years to try to win it all.
3: The Hensley Legal Command Center, that is where we are. It happens. Hire Hensley. Much more on this. Join the conversation. We'll take some calls. 317-239-1070. If you'd like to chat or text line 317-239-1070 as well. There, Alex Golden going to join us at 9 o'clock. Kevin Bowen, James Boyd, and Mark Dykton here on a Monday.
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17: The fifth pick in the NBA draft will be made by the LA Clippers.
18: So the Clippers received this pick from the Pacers because of the Ivica Zubac trade.
19: We felt like all during this year, we really needed a center. And structurally, when you look at our team, that hole is something we needed to fill pretty badly. Disappointed because this is a great draft. Everybody says, why didn't you protect it deeper? Unfortunately, we weren't able to. That was the vig for us to get Zoo.
6: There are other ways to improve the team. There's a pretty significant salary slot for a top four pick. And, you know, theoretically, there's the opportunity to use that money if it's not being spent on a high draft pick.
19: I felt like that championship team, we needed to fill that starting center. That was priority one because they've earned the right to go try to get a championship. I know the Twitterverse is probably going to be a little brutal, and I get it, man. I get it. I wanted, my heart was beating like it was game seven. And to those people, I'm sorry, but I can promise you at the end of the day, we're going to be an organization that figures it out. We're very resourceful.
20: Let down. That is the anthem right there, courtesy of Mark Dykton on this Monday morning. Thanks for starting your week off with us, Kevin Bowen, James Boyd, Mark Dykton. Mark, we do have some ticket giveaways, don't we, here coming up this week? Try to brighten some spirits here.
5: We do. We do.
20: Quals, I assume?
5: We've got some Quals tickets. I already gave two pairs away in the chat. We have three left for the week, but we also, drum roll, pairs of tickets, the Indy 500 all week long.
20: Look at that. Okay, so a pair a day, is that what I'm hearing from you?
5: That's how you'd like to do it, yeah.
20: Okay, well, Mark Dykton, I'll queue up your
5: what
20: brain.
5: What four-letter word did Kevin say yesterday during the lottery?
20: Yeah, I was
5: text it to us.
4: I was going
5: to
4: say, is it just Kevin or is it the entire state here?
20: And again, I think you had people confused. I saw some people in the YouTube chat saying, you know, when the Clippers logo popped up, they thought, here we go for a second there. But no, that's not how it was working yesterday. I do want to get some Kevin Pritchard audio here in just a second, but a genuine shout-out
0: listener Ryan, he reached out to me yesterday morning. He now lives up in the Detroit area, so, oh boy, pray for Ryan up there. But on Friday, he shared that at 1 a.m., his daughter, Kinsley K. Cawley, made her abrupt entrance into our world.
4: Let's go.
0: Shout out to Ryan, to Kinsley, certainly to mom of Kinsley right there. He was trying to channel all the positive indie things on Mother's Day morning. Said he, you know, some Johnny Cougar, threw in some Clayton Anderson.
4: Okay.
0: All of it there. Unfortunately, the positive vibes did not work out, but a happy Mother's Day to Kinsley's mother and to, of course, the baby girl. Hope everyone is healthy and happy there. James, just to put a bow tie, and I know we shared this earlier, but the Ivica Zubats trade now looks like this. You sent the fifth overall pick here in 2026, a 2029 unprotected pick, which I do think is a little, let's get into that here in just a second. Benedict Mathurin, Isaiah Jackson, a second rounder. You received Ivica Zubats and Kobe Brown. The reason why I had all that, you know, little worked up emotion there about 2029, I now view the results of yesterday saying this is a two-year window. You look at it contractually, and all of these starters are aligned in a two-year window. You could get into a little bit of an age debate with some of these guys, probably more kind of in the Siakam range than anybody. And I assume that the Pacers will try to add to this current core by trading future picks. Well, if you want to call it a two-year window, okay, that would be what, 2027, 2028, the 2029 first-round pick, which is unprotected, that's now gone. So let's say you had it does play out as a two-year window, and you get to go, whatever, to the finals, or you reap some of the benefits, and then all of a sudden you take a little bit of a backseat in 2029, that first-round pick is no longer with you. And I think there was a little confusion yesterday in exactly, okay, what draft picks are you sending the Clippers? But yeah, 2029. And you kept 31, is that right?
4: Yes.
0: So you lose 29, you keep 31. So you do have five of your next six first-round picks to try and trade. And based off everything Kevin Pritchard said yesterday, it sounds like they're very open to that.
4: And again, I go back to, you have to, well, you don't have to, but I think they've earned some level of trust. I would not feel this way about the team that currently operates at West 56th Street, because you have nothing to show for the trust or the belief in the process.
0: When does that stop, earning the trust? I hear you out, but I'm like, you know, if Mark really trusts his oldest daughter, and then one day she's like, yeah, I'm going to cross 465 in rush hour, you're probably not going to be too trustworthy anymore. Like, I understand.
4: Mark, if you want to come in here and, you know, and black his eye a little bit and say, hey, I raised my kids better than that, please feel free to do so.
5: No, I would, but NDOT just is calling me right now. Something's going on the highway.
0: I understand what you're saying that, but even Kevin Pritchard's words yesterday, James, were luck. He thought they were due luck. And if I remember correctly, in the opening hour, you kind of rolled your eyes when you heard that phrase of the Kevin Pritchard tweet. So I understand where you're coming from, but like,
4: so, okay, my answer,
0: does that just say that every deal they do is perfect and we should just bow down and we should bend the knee? And like, no, you evaluate each individual thing. And I do that with Chris Ballard. Like, I thought last year, Tre'Davious Ward and Cam Bynum were great moves.
4: But do we, though? Do we seriously evaluate Chris Ballard as an individual?
0: I thought Bynum and Ward last year were great moves. And what happened?
4: But then the whole argument for even keeping him around was that you're looking at the first eight games of the year, or first 10 games of the year, or are you looking at the first 8 years of his tenure?
0: Well, yeah, to me, yeah, 8 years outweighs eight games. But I think you can look at each thing. Like, do we say that Kevin Pritchard's DeAndre Ayton offer sheet was a good move?
4: Yes, because
0: you just got Phoenix lucky. Phoenix didn't match it.
4: You know, shout out to the legend, the Pacers legend, DeAndre Ayton. So this is what I mean by that, Kevin. I think if they come back next year and Zubats is an all-league caliber center, Tyrese is rolling, and they're in the conference finals again, I'm not sitting here saying, oh my God, they gave up the number four pick, they're doomed forever, it was a horrible trade. I'm saying, okay, they swung and they missed. And that's a big miss, don't get me wrong, but they still allowed themselves to add a piece that helps them get back to championship contention. And so that's where I'm at with it. If you come back next year and we say, oh my gosh, Zubats looks like a bad fit in Indiana. Him and Tyrese Haliburton don't really have the right chemistry. They're not elevating this team. Then I think you can look back and say, you know what? That trade was god awful. But we just haven't seen the other side of it quite yet. This right here in the moment feels bad. I'm not going to sit up here and lie and say, oh, they're better off without that pick. Definitely not. But you've earned the right, in my opinion, to wait a year. And by a year, I mean until next season to see how does this work out? How does this play out with Zubats in the mix? He's still a very good player in the NBA. I think Tyrese is still one of the players who, when healthy, can elevate others and make them better. And you still have a great core, I believe, to get back to a conference finals and perhaps beyond.
20: Mark, people in the text line are thinking that that was a serious question you asked.
5: Oh, no.
20: Of what four-letter word did Kevin say?
4: Yeah, we're getting
20: a
4: lot of those.
20: And so they're texting, and they really think that I go all the way there, I think, with the four-letter words.
5: Which, on Mother's Day of all days.
20: I think the oldest nephew was in the other room, so I felt a little bit more comfortable about, you know, you can say that in front of. Mm-hmm. I don't think Nellie Bowen's all of a sudden going to be, you know, dropping the, you know, big ol' F as she's, you know.
5: The big ol'
20: trying to get a strawberry sucker down or one of those teething crackers down.
5: Where'd you learn that from? Well, Dad was watching the NBA draft lottery. Oh.
20: This from Kyle. If our starting lineup going into 2027 was Haliburton, Nembhard, Nesmith, Siakam, and Jay Huff, plus the fifth pick, then there's no way the Pacers are in a better position than they are right now. And Kevin Pritchard, I trust. He hasn't given me a reason not to trust him like others.
4: That's where I'm at. That's how I feel.
20: So anything he does, we just say, oh my gosh, it's Kevin Pritchard.
4: Not anything, but this thing. Jeez.
20: It's funny, though, because I think he's admitted that this move is unlike anything he's done. This move involved luck. This move involved a coin flip. Like, he has kind of said that. Like, and again, Pritchard has done a brilliant job in building a championship franchise without homegrown draft pick talent. They have really not drafted homegrown guys that are a part of the core. And Mather, trading Mather in a way is certainly more of that. So I just think this move, and Pritchard's words would back that, is super unique to all of it.
5: I would also say that Rick Carlisle, the words he told us on our show a couple weeks ago, kind of calmed the nerves too. Where obviously they've had these discussions, like, yes, it would be nice to have a top four pick, but if that doesn't happen, this is our plan going forward in the offseason of how we can address it that way. So I think between the minds of Rick Carlisle and Kevin Pritchard and everyone else on that coaching staff and front office, I feel like there's a little more comfortability in my eyes where I'm like, okay, they obviously have a plan for this. They have to have something. They couldn't have just thrown all their darts at the top four pick. They knew this was a possibility. So I'm curious to see what that plan is now that they really don't have that pick and how they better this roster.
20: You know, technically, and we went over this odds, Mark printed out a lot of color ink to give us the tankathon.
5: You're not kidding.
20: The fifth pick was the best chance they had yesterday. That was the highest of all of the six. They could have gotten 1 through 6. Fifth was the highest.
4: Oh, boy.
20: In all of those. You're
4: giving us a nice little twisting.
20: Odds there. Mark, let's go to this Pritchard audio yesterday. And, you know, again, this is Kevin Pritchard at the NBA lottery up there in Chicago. And his opening statement was about 4, maybe even 5 minutes long. I mean, that man, and he can talk, but he was talking. And we'll probably kind of peel back on this audio here after about a minute or so, but basically the big focus was center position, center position, center position. Mark, go ahead and cue this up.
2: Last year in the draft, we had a pick. We pushed in this year, and we felt like all during this year, we really needed a center. And structurally, when you look at our team, that hole is something we needed to fill pretty badly. And when you construct a trade, we felt a little pressure during the trade deadline to make that trade because of contracts and the way we wanted to make sure we kept our top seven. I'm sure you guys know what I'm talking about. Disappointed because this is a great draft,
19: Everybody says, you know, well, why didn't you protect it, you know, a lot deeper? Unfortunately, we weren't able to. That was the vig for us to get Zoo. And you look at, like, a lot of these big trades that's out there, and you see 4 and 5 and 6 and swaps around a starter potential. And we really think Zoo is a great fit for us.
0: They are high on Avisa Zubats. I mean, they believe...
4: They have to be.
0: Well, yes. Oh, but, boy. Like, yes.
4: I'm not going to sit up here and tell you I have any sort of doubt, Kevin.
0: Right. What it just... I think if you want to have a gripe, you know, if you are a Pacer fan, you want to be upset, maybe a little bit of gripe just how the center position has developed over the last handful of years.
4: Yeah, I saw a comment today, KB, real quick, in our YouTube chat where the guy was like, that's the least important position in basketball.
0: Right.
4: And now you've invested so much into that position.
0: I've kind of compared it to running back in the NFL. It's a little like luxury that. To me. Yeah. Now, remember, Rick Carlisle said with us at some point during the season, he thought the center position was coming back. And if you look at the teams remaining, there are some pretty notable centers on these teams. But again, how those centers were acquired. If you look at it, yesterday I did it again last night, and I know I did it after the Zubats trade. I went and looked at the top 10 centers in the league from last year. Okay? So just based off of advanced metrics, I'm not going to get into like what the metrics are, but okay, where were those guys acquired? And I believe 7 of the 10 were chosen outside of the top 10. So, you know, a lot were kind of in the middle to late part of round one.
4: Yeah.
0: So, and now you look at the Zubats trade. And again, Zubats was drafted where? Round two, right?
4: I think he was the second round.
5: 32nd pick of the second round in 2016.
0: Is that 32nd overall, or is that the last pick of the second round?
5: I don't know. It's a second round pick, 32nd.
0: Got it. So, if you
4: look... 30 NBA teams, right?
0: Yeah, I guess you don't have any conditional picks, do you? I'm in such an NFL mind of like, sometimes you have extra picks at the end of rounds there. If you look at it, James, and again, Isaiah Jackson, I guess, would kind of fall into this boat. You know, I'm trying to think about, you know, I don't want to put like James Wiseman into that boat. You know, if you want to go back, you know, like drafting Goga Batadze, and like Goga's gone to Orlando and has been okay, but like he obviously wasn't what you needed or wanted him to be here. Like that to me is, I think, where you can get into a little bit of a gripe of like the ability to homegrown develop a center has not really been here. And obviously Miles was your center for years, but even behind Miles, I mean, think about how many centers they have trialed and aired in the Miles Turner era behind him. And no one is really, you know, I remember it might've been last year's draft or 2 years ago, whenever the Creighton kid went to Charlotte, Kalkbrenner, like when the Pacers had those second round picks, I was like, they probably should just try to throw a dart at a center. Because at some point we're going to get into this Turner debate again. And
4: yeah,
0: you should probably just, because Isaiah Jackson, I think it maybe just torn the Achilles, or, you know, that wasn't always trending in a positive direction. So I think, I guess I say all this very long winded to say, if you want to have a gripe about, you know, where you're at as a franchise, it's the fact that Kevin Pritchard just talked about center almost in a light like we talk about, you know, edge rusher in the NFL. I mean, he just talked about center in this big, big light. And I'm like, well, I don't know if center is really that important in the NBA. I mean, it's important, but like positionally, I don't think it's, you know, to use the NFL analogy, I don't think it's edge rusher or left tackle.
5: In the year of 2026, I feel like center has taken a back seat quite a bit in the NBA. You can find some hybrid guys.
0: Which, again, Carlisle and company would probably counter. Now, how much of that are they countering based off of this was how their roster looked?
4: Yeah, and also looking at your overall weaknesses, one of the biggest issues with the Pacers, even during that finals run, was rebounding and interior defense. So, although Miles Turner was a very productive player with the Pacers, certain matchups and certain moments, especially in playoff moments, just didn't really fit him from a physicality standpoint and just being a bully on the glass. I thought that was a constant theme for them throughout their last few playoff runs, is you just can't give this team another chance to rebound and get more shots than you. And that happened. So I think Zubac, from that standpoint, will offer you a whole lot more from a rebounding standpoint, interior defense. He's not a shot blocker, so to speak, but he's also not going to just get pushed around either. No, no. So
20: he is more of the enforcer type. I mean, he's a totally different skill set than Turner. Totally different.
4: But if we're critiquing, you know, decisions that the Pacers have made, you know what's at the top of my list. Letting Thomas Bryant walk in free agency. If we had him on the staff right now, oh boy, I feel a lot better. I know the energy would be there. I know the effort would be there.
20: Zubats would still be in LA is what you're saying.
4: That's all I'm saying. You know, my favorite Pacer of all time. Shout out to Thomas Bryant. Legend.
20: How we weigh it short term, how we weigh it long term. Because I think those are two different convos. And I want to have that coming up at 8:30. Again, reminder, Alex Golden going to join us at 9. He had an interesting thought of, could you have kept the pick and gotten Zubats this offseason? I haven't explored that too much. I want to tap into that with Alex here coming up at 9. But Mark Dykton, let's go ahead and check it down.
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20: Bow tie on the lottery for now, boys. Wizards, Jazz, Grizzlies, Bulls. That's how 1 through 4 played out. I was mad that John Wall didn't do the John Wall once I got the first pick.
4: That would have been hilarious, but the Wizards, who tanked with the best of them, they let Bam Adebayo score 83 points to get the number one pick, so the embarrassment was worth it.
20: So the three teams that walked into the lottery yesterday with the best odds, Wizards, Pacers, Nets, their draft slot ended up being first for the Wizards, fifth for the Pacers, sixth for the Nets. Obviously, the Pacers send their fifth to the Clippers there. Those are some small market teams, right? Jazz, Grizzlies?
4: Are we playing, yeah, I think so.
20: Are we playing the rig game? Are we playing the tank? Or are we playing the NBA rig the Pacers?
4: Absolutely. That's what you do on Mondays like this. We're not trying to hear the logic or reason, or we don't want to see some video of what happened. Show us in real time. Otherwise, it's all conspiracy.
20: I saw Worldwide Wob, the great NBA Twitter account, mention yesterday that the Sacramento Kings, who we were used to them tanking like no other, right, throughout the season?
4: Yep.
20: They won three of their final six games. That turned them into a coin flip with the Jazz for standings. Jazz win the coin flip. Kings lose the coin flip. Kings now pick 7. Jazz pick 2.
4: Well, you know, Stephen Curry was drafted 7th, so there's still hope there.
5: Did they have to do that coin flip like at a Bucky's like they do at the high school games and everything like that? That would have been awesome.
20: I tweeted yesterday morning, Mark. Ain't no curses. Coach Gary Gaines' voice. You know what I want. I wanted Carlisle at some random, you know, gas station in the middle of Bufu America. And coin flips, and you're moving dining chairs, you know. Mm-hmm. Omelet order, you know, orders up for an omelet, and all of a sudden you're scrambling to find your coin on the ground and seeing which one pops up. And wait, was that two heads or two tails? Who's eliminated? It's one of the best scenes in Friday Night Lights.
5: Can I get a fresh cup of coffee as well, please?
20: Oh, wait, free refills here at the gas station diner. Pardon. What do we got? NBA playoffs from this weekend. It is officially a sweep for the New York Knicks, and that means OG Anunoby can rest. They absolutely dominated the Sixers throughout this series there. They shot the hell out of the ball yesterday from behind the arc. Miles McBride especially. So the Knicks are moving on. They'll take on the winner of Detroit and Cleveland. Cleveland did win on Friday, or on Saturday, I guess it was. So that series is 2-1. We'll get game 4 tonight out west. The Thunder getting ready to dust off the L.A. Lakers for once and for all. They're going for a sweep. And how about Spurs T-Wolves? Victor Wembanyama, what do you call it, Mark? The people's elbow?
5: That was a beautiful people's elbow. Got a good connection. You might get the three count right there if you would have pinned him right there.
20: It takes a lot to move Naz Reid.
4: Yeah, and as he said after the game, because he was asked about it, he said, pain is weakness leaving the body. That was his only comment. But yeah, shout out to Wemby.
20: Say that again.
4: Pain is weakness leaving the body.
20: Man, we got to get that right above the front door of the Bowen household. We got to slap that before school each day.
4: Like the old Notre Dame, what is it, Play Like Champions or something like that?
20: Yeah, we need that. Oh, man, yeah. That's great.
4: The funniest part about that, because obviously I wasn't the person that was elbowed, so nothing would be funny if I was, but Wemby pretending like he didn't know the NBA rules. When they announced that he was tagged with a flagrant 2, he grabbed Harrison Barnes and said, what does that mean? Brother, you know what that means. You got to go. And so now that series is suddenly going to go at least 6 games.
20: And Anthony Edwards is looking like fully healthy Anthony Edwards.
4: Yeah, he's coming back to looking like himself. And he gave a random, not random, but one of those last plays of the game, Adosunmu goes up, makes his great catch to keep the ball from going out of bounds. And they asked Anthony Edwards about it. He said, Roddy White, Atlanta Falcons.
0: I didn't hear that.
4: So, he's from Atlanta to fill everyone in. So that was a hilarious response. I legitimately laughed out loud when he did that.
0: Like, no Julio Jones here?
4: Yeah, I mean, he is a national treasure. And we get into the whole face of the league debate and talk and stuff like that. There are better players than Anthony Edwards. But as far as charisma, theatrics, drama, he's probably one of, if not the best, most entertaining player to watch left in these playoffs.
0: Defense non-existent for the Indiana Fever on Saturday. Oh, do we chalk much of that up to Lexi Hall and Mo Billings in street clothes? Or I should say not playing, I guess, as much as you would think.
4: Yeah, a little bit, but I still think it's an entire team issue because some of that stuff wasn't even about personnel. It was just matching up. Like, there were so many straight line drives to the basket where you're thinking, hey, just stop the ball. Like, who's not picking up the ball? You know, there were a couple times where you had too many people crashing the offensive glass and just not getting back. I'm like, this is high school stuff. No, the
0: transition defense is horrific.
4: Yeah, so that to me can't be excused by a few absences or different minute restrictions and stuff like that. I was not pleased with that effort. I'm sure Stephanie White wasn't either, and they have a chance to kind of rectify that. I think, what is it, coming up Wednesday, I believe, against the LA Sparks.
0: Yeah, late one coming up. They'll travel out there for weirdly a one game Western road trip there.
4: Well, games are kind of spread out to start the season.
0: Is the W up in a storm over Caitlin Clark walking out with Morgan Wallen on Saturday?
4: Oh boy. Yeah, you know it.
0: You imagine if that was a Colts or Pacer player walking out the 5 hours after a loss, and you imagine conversation would be.
4: Caitlin, enjoy yourself. It's a long season. I'm not gonna sit here and say she's not focused on basketball because she stayed out after a game knowing that practice was not going to happen the next day.
0: Christian Lundgaard, your winner of the road course there, the Sancio Grand Prix. That was a hell of a pass he had on David Malukas. Really, in a part of the track, you don't typically see a whole lot of action there. So Lundgaard gets it done with Arrow McLaren. Reminder, nothing out there at IMS today, cars on the track, and then tomorrow, practice, Wednesday, Thursday, practice, Friday, Fast Friday, Saturday, quals, Sunday, we'll get a Fast 12 and get a pole sitter, and then Monday, a week from today, they have that final practice before carb day. So 7 straight days on the track, and you want to look at the early weather update. Looks pretty good. I know Amber Hardwick will provide that for us here in a few minutes, but weather-wise, looks very good. And a little warmer temps coming up this weekend for quals. Speaking of warmer temps, Major League Baseball, Indianapolis Indians will throw it in there as well. They got blanked by the Storm Chasers. The Reds somehow, some way, have recovered from whatever that was last week. Mark, did I see the Cubs? They can't score in the last two games?
5: Dropped a pair to the Rangers, yeah. One on Friday to extend the game, win streak to 10, and then lost both without scoring a run on Saturday and Sunday. Need to play the Reds again. Need to get some good vibes going.
0: Oh, gosh. I almost uttered a phrase there that probably would have got me fired.
4: What was the four-letter word that Kevin Boone was about to utter here on these airwaves? Buster.
5: Bring on the Reds. Where are they at?
0: That was it was more of a three-word phrase that probably Maddie would not have been happy if I said that out loud there. I can't believe my heart was racing that much when that damn logo popped up for the Clippers.
4: So I have to ask, is the Plot Ricken shirt because of that?
0: Yeah.
4: This is on brand.
0: I was not going to wear this, and then I said, you know what? The Plot Rickens. Because now, and we can get this conversation here in a few minutes, what do? How do you improve your team? You just said it earlier, James. You don't think this team on paper is better than the finals team.
4: No. Do you?
0: I don't, but I'm probably not as maybe adamant about it as you are.
4: Oh, I'm adamant about it.
0: See, I think Zubats is an upgrade over Turner.
4: Yeah, but also Benedict Mathurin won you a game in the finals.
0: I know.
4: He ain't here no more.
0: And I should be the Mathurin guy, shouldn't I be?
4: Yeah, so.
0: And we've done the video game analogy before with Halliburton. If he was a 94 overall pre-Achilles, is he coming back as a 94? Or if we can video game it, is he coming back at 87?
4: It's a question.
0: Much more. Short term, long term, what does it all mean? Let's get a little weather update. Amber Hardwick, Fox 59.
1: We'll have plenty of sunshine today. It will be dry and beautiful with a high near 71 degrees. Mostly clear tonight with lows dropping down into the lower 40s. I'm Fox 59 meteorologist Amber Hardwick for The Fan.
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1: All right, much more on the Pacers in the lottery coming up. Alex Golden going to join us at 9. We are broadcasting from the Hensley Legal Group Command Center. It happens higher Hensley. James, the NBA still have that rule where you can't trade first-round picks in consecutive years?
2: I'd have to look this up. I feel like this is a Tony East question.
1: Mark, you mind looking that up for us, trading first-round picks in consecutive years? Because the other pick that goes outright here is 2029. And I don't know if that's in one specific transaction or how that works. I probably should know that. But like, how does that impact 2028 and 2030, I guess, is why I bring it up.
3: So according to this, it says NBA first round pick trade rules are primarily governed by the Stepien rule, which prohibits teams from trading their own first round pick in consecutive future years. Teams can trade picks up to 7 years in the future with protections, pick swaps, and deferred conveying years allowed to create flexibility, ensuring at least one first rounder every other year. And that's from Sports Business Room.
2: Yeah, I'm looking here. It says the only way you could trade consecutive first-round picks is if you acquired one of them from somebody else.
1: So does that mean they can't trade 28 or 30? Because 29 is going to the Clippers?
2: That would probably be the case.
1: Hell, can you trade 27 because 26 is going to the Clippers?
2: I don't think you can trade 27.
1: So they literally can't trade a pick till 31?
3: That sounds about right. That's what a caller said earlier.
1: That can't be right.
2: Now I'm sorry for the listeners. I would have to look this up.
1: Yeah, I should be more educated on it. Hand raised, but
2: gosh, this is why I
3: would be insane though.
1: Yeah, that's insane. Well, because I mean, Mark, you listened to the full Kevin Pritchard audio. How many times yesterday did he mention we've got five of the next six first rounders?
3: Yeah, yeah.
1: To trade,
3: they know better than we do. We're dummies.
1: Well, and again, that is going to have a massive significance on, you know, how they reshape things. Because to go back to the conversation we had a little bit earlier, short-term versus long-term. And we brought this up last week. The ramifications of yesterday, if you want to live in the short-term world, how much does it impact next year? I'd argue how much does it impact the two-year window? To me, and we had a listener reach out, and I thought did a really nice job putting some numbers to it. If you 1 to 10 impact on where your champion,
2: real quick here, I actually was reading about this to clarify the future pick thing. This is how it works. Now this makes a lot more sense. So under the Stepien rule, whatever, you're not allowed to trade back to back future picks, but the future word does a lot of carrying in that scenario. So in English, basically. So let's say the Pacers, they traded their 2026 pick, right? That goes to the Clippers. You can't trade the 2027 pick like right now. Well, you can. Let me back up. Before this, you couldn't trade 2026 to 2027 right off the bat. But once you get past 2026 and you're through that draft, 2027 is no longer a future pick.
1: Got it.
2: So you can trade it again.
1: So once the fiscal year ends.
2: Yeah, basically. So you can trade consecutive picks, you just can't do it like a year or two in advance. So, for example, you have to get through that draft class. So, you have the 2029 pick is going away. You can trade in 2030, but you have to get through 2029 first and then trade the 2030 pick.
1: Well, hell, that's a long time away.
2: Yeah, but it works the same way even before you get to 2029 or whatever.
3: I don't even know what I'm having for lunch today. I can't plan that far in advance.
2: So, for example, you can trade the 2027 pick.
1: But not 28 or 30.
2: Right, not yet. You'd have to get through the 2027
1: part of the calendar.
2: Yeah, you have to get through 2027 draft, then you can trade 2028.
1: Got it.
2: And that makes a lot more sense because I was like, wait a second, there'd be no picks to be moved around.
1: So yeah, future picks in terms of moving them to improve the roster for next year, boy, you don't have a whole lot here. 27,
2: yeah.
1: Right?
2: Yeah, that's pretty much it. Because again, you can't just hedge it and say, well, take this pick and that pick. You can't do Sauce Gardner, basically, in the NBA.
1: Boy, I know we're getting into the weeds here at the NBA, but that throws a bit of a wrench into things.
2: Yeah.
1: Of like, certainly. How much can you improve the team? You know, again, to get into the short term versus long term, you know, we had a listener reach out to say, hey, if I ranked it on a 1 to 10 scale, I would say the impact of the lottery, aka yesterday, would have been about a 6 out of a 10 scale short term. You know, again, you see draft picks a lot in the NBA that are top 5 picks that don't really have an immediate impact on a team, on bad teams. And then they go on to be great, great players in the league. But if you want to talk about it in the long term, yeah, I said it earlier, I don't think it's that hyperbolic to say it is crushing to what the future could have looked like. Acquiring such a talent, and if that talent were to have worked out, that could have created, you know, to me, in professional sports, albeit it's difficult, I'm all about how do you create a 5 to 7 year window? And I get that it kind of varies for leagues. NFL, it might be more difficult. NBA might be a little bit easier to do that. But how can you create that type of window? Because injuries are going to happen in the 5 to 7 years. You know, Lady Luck's going to be on your side. The Pacers are going to have a run last year where all the game-winning shots go in. That's not going to be the case every year. So if you can create a 5, 6, 7 year window, then as many quality darts you can throw at the board, eventually one of them's going to hit the bullseye. That's kind of how I view it. And I think with yesterday's news, while it might not, and it won't, in my opinion, cripple you for next year or the year after that, you still have so much of your core intact. It I think it does really kick you in the you-know-what in terms of what the back end of the Halliburton, you know, window could look like. Like, to me, it's much more of a long-term. I said it earlier. Short-term, it's like stepping on a kid's Lego. It hurts. You'll get over it. Long term, it's like stepping on a snake. Have no idea if that's a good analogy or not, but I'd rather step on a Lego than step on a snake.
2: I think it is a good analogy. Unless it's like a little garden snake, you know, you'll be all right. But boy, it is just one of those things where in the moment leading up to it, you can be optimistic. You can say, oh, you know, it's worth the risk. But once you get to that result, then you're like, you know what? I actually hate that decision. So I don't know how many within the Pacers front office perhaps feels like that this morning. But, yeah, it is quite the gut punch. And I think for me, KB, I appreciate the candor from Kevin Pritchard. But the we were due some luck thing probably is a line I could have dealt without. Yeah, mainly because, as I always say, and I make the joke, but I'm actually not joking. I think God wears a different jersey every time he wakes up or if he even goes to sleep. But you know what I mean? Like, I don't think that there is no, you know, necessarily sports scenario where you just get rewarded for sticking it out. I think we hype those stories up in media and we see it in the movies, you know, Glory Road and stuff like that. You go through the hardship and you get the reward at the end. That is just not always the case. Otherwise, the Bills, for example, wouldn't be in Super Bowl purgatory without having won one. They wouldn't have gone a 4 straight and not won either of them. So to me, when I hear the word luck, I'm like, no, you're not doing anything. It is lucky to a degree that the Wizards got the top pick, but you can't necessarily sit up there and say you were due some luck. Like, nah, man, not in this world.
1: And again, I think that's where I pushed back on you earlier about we just trust Kevin Pritchard at all costs.
2: Yeah, fair.
1: Like he
2: I trusted him until he said that.
1: He admitted it himself. Like, it was a risk. They played with fire. And you know what? The great thing about Kevin Pritchard and the Pacers is this. Their ability to pivot is outstanding. When they have been hit in the face, Paul George, you know, Paul's honestly probably the poster child of it. Or like when some of their draft picks haven't worked out, they still have found a way. Turner and Sabonis, not going to work out. Okay. How do you pivot? They have pivoted beautifully. I saw a texter earlier send in, and Mark, this is kind of the point that you were trying to make. A DJ was the texter. Why I trust the Pacers is you look at the Colts situation this offseason, they had all their eggs in the Trey Hendrickson basket. Okay? So when that doesn't work out, how have the Colts pivoted?
3: They've held on to their money. It's sitting in a bank account somewhere.
1: Right. And like, I think the Pacers, now albeit some of these resources, and we just talked about it, you know, the ability to trade future draft picks, you know, as we get further clarification on it, is going to be difficult, but their plan B's, C's, D's, E's have worked out many more times many more times than other franchises. And you know what? That's a huge part of building a franchise, building a championship team. I mean, they didn't think that Miles Turner all of a sudden would get that offer from the Bucks, but he did. So how do you pivot? And I guess we're continuing to see this play out here with the Vita Zubats trade. Much more. Alex Golden, 15. Fan Morning Show on a Monday.
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4: Fan Morning Show here. 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It happens. Hire Hensley. Again, Alex Golden going to join us here coming up in about 10 minutes to talk more about what the Pacers now need to do as they do not keep their pick here for 2026. James, you brought up that Kevin Pritchard tweet from last night. This was Pritchard post-lottery. I'm really sorry to all our fans. I own taking this risk. Surprised it came up fifth after this year. I thought we would do some luck. But please remember, this team deserved a starting center to compete with the best teams next year. We have always been resilient.
11: Surprise? How do you feel about that word, KB? Because I think many Pacers fans would say, no, we're not surprised because that happens here.
4: Yeah, do some luck, that's probably where I fall a little bit more on the, that's not necessarily healthy business to, you know, try and whatever, build a team off of that. Granted, this is a, really, I think this transaction is unlike any other. You know, when you look at all the other trades, Siakam, Halliburton.
11: Are you talking about during the Pritchard tenure,
4: correct,
11: basically?
4: Yes. Okay. You know, all the other trades have been rooted more in, you know, black and white. This player, that pick.
11: Yeah.
4: You know, not having these 52, 47% parameters. Because just to remind everybody, the Pacers entered the lottery with the best odds they possibly could have had. Like, I know, and I'm only using the word tank. I don't think the Pacers tanked anywhere near other teams tanking. But, like, the Pacers positioned themselves exactly where they wanted to. They had the best odds. It just, this is the problem. And the Nets are feeling it today, too. The Nets had the best odds as well. And they fell, actually, you know, back to sixth there. So, you know, that last part, though, we've always been resilient. This kind of gets back to what I was just talking about. They have pivoted beautifully. Their backup plans has gone extraordinarily well. Kevin Pritchard uses the word flexibility. Now, right now, their flexibility is getting tighter, but they have been extremely, adding themselves. What I feel like it was the Neesmith trade. I'm pretty sure it was one of those trades where they added themselves like as a third team, and they benefited greatly from a team having to, you know, dump salary. So that last part, while it sounds a little philosophical, like, oh man, they're so resilient. Well, in a way, that's kind of saying, all right, when plan A gets stolen from you, how well can you still maneuver and build something?
11: Yeah, that's a good point. I also wonder, too, just tangentially, when it comes to Halliburton.
12: Look at that word.
11: I know. I had to say it slowly, Mark, to make sure I didn't stutter. But aside from the Achilles injury itself, I do think one of the things, and Alex Golden brought this up, and we can probably revisit it when he joins us here in a bit. He brought up the fact that a player like A.J. DeBanza or Darren Peterson or someone of that ilk, just being younger, could help you alleviate some of the pressure on Halliburton because he hasn't held up throughout these playoff runs. And that's a point that I really hadn't thought about. But yeah, if you think about it, if you want to take this route, which I don't know if I'm going this far, but the Pacers haven't lost a playoff series in which Halliburton was healthy enough to finish it. The conference finals from 2 years ago, couldn't finish it, I believe, due to a hamstring or a groin. Obviously, last year was the Achilles. So are you missing someone who can just help keep him fresher? Kind of how the Fever talked about Caitlin Clark. Like, can we get another ball handler in here to just take some of the wear and tear off of her,
4: right,
11: and keep her fresher? So did you miss out on an opportunity from that perspective, too, by not landing that top four pick?
4: Okay, to clarify all of this, and apologies for adding confusion to it on what future picks the Pacers can trade, but this is from someone that would know. I'll just leave it at that. The NBA rule indicates you cannot trade your first-round picks in consecutive future years, a.k.a. you cannot be left without a first-rounder in back-to-back future drafts. So right now, the Pacers don't have 2029. That's going to the Clippers. That means that trading 2028's first-rounder or 2030's is illegal. They will have access to trade 2027. James, this is what you were getting to. They will have access to trade 2027 on draft night because the 2026 draft would be over. And they could trade 31 or 32. And once the new league year starts, which of course is July 1, then 2033
11: right,
4: gets added. So right now, you're waiting till draft night, and the only pick you can trade on draft night is 27.
11: Right.
4: And then once the new league year starts, what I want to say the draft's like June 23rd or something.
11: Yeah, once you get through the draft.
4: Then 31, 32, and 33 yeah, get added to that.
11: Boy.
4: Gosh, that's so confusing.
11: I know. I think, Kevin, because of our market, you kind of have to flow through the different leagues with the WNBA, the NBA, the NFL, and figure out all the terms and I still think the NBA is by far the most complicated with all their rules. And even like the protections, I don't necessarily remember like a very big NFL trade that had these kind of protections. Top four, top five, whatever. If this doesn't happen, you get the other pick 5 years from now, whatever the case may be. But needless to say, that's what the Pacers did. They put protections in place. It wasn't protected enough, I guess. And now you're in a position where you have to quickly pivot and you have to do so in a manner that not necessarily extends your window, but just puts you right back in contention in whatever window you're in currently. Because I don't think it's going to get extended.
12: Years. Yesterday's result shrunk more of that. It decreased your margin for error. Because let's just play that out, James. To improve their roster for next year, that means you have to trade what? Probably 2027.
11: Right.
12: So that means 27, 28, 29, 30 are all gone or can't be traded, you know?
11: Right.
12: And so that's where yesterday's result just shrinks the ability to have something futuristic of what that second window could be like. Much more. Alex Golden coming up on the other side, setting the pace.
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24: The fifth pick in the NBA draft will be made by the LA Clippers.
25: So the Clippers received this pick from the Pacers because of the Ivica Zubac trade.
26: We felt like all during this year, we really needed a center. And structurally, when you look at our team, that hole is something we needed to fill pretty badly. Disappointed because this is a great draft. Everybody says, why didn't you protect it deeper? Unfortunately, we weren't able to. That was the vig for us to get Zoo.
27: There are other ways to improve the team. There's a pretty significant salary slot for a top four pick, and you know, theoretically, there's the opportunity to use that money if it's not being spent on a high draft pick.
26: I felt like that championship team, we needed to fill that starting center. That was priority one because they've earned the right to go try to get a championship. I know the Twitterverse is probably going to be a little brutal, and I get it, man. I get it. I wanted, my heart was beating like it was game seven. And to those people, I'm sorry, but I can promise you at the end of the day, we're going to be an organization that figures it out. We're very resourceful.
12: Let Down, the song choice, courtesy of Mark Dykton here. One of the more melancholy show intros you've probably done, I would say, over the last...
11: It was fitting.
12: But fitting. Years. No, very fitting. And unfortunately, our job is to... fortunately, we love what we do, but you got to paint a picture of what reality is. And right now, reality is the LA Clippers getting the fifth overall pick. And to talk more about it, again, we are the Fan Morning Show. Hensley Legal Group Command Center. It happens. Hire Hensley. Alex Golden, setting the pace, the podcast, where you can find his work. And I believe they went live yesterday. Alex Golden, did you have to, you have to go dump button at any point yesterday?
28: No, I've channeled the inner ability to not cuss on air. So, I've been doing this a little bit, but it was hard not to just sit there in disbelief. I mean, I was more so just speechless. I didn't know what to say. It was very hard to process in the moment. And we all knew it was a real reality of happening, but I just think we were all hoping for the best.
12: Okay, let's go with the question you asked on Twitter yesterday, and I guess I'll ask you to answer it. You said, are we sure the Pacers couldn't have acquired Ivica Zubac in the offseason and still kept their pick? Do you feel like they could have done that?
28: I mean, I feel like it could have been explored. It would have been a lot harder. You probably would have had to give up more draft capital than just two picks. But it's hard to say. Obviously, in hindsight, you can look at it a lot of different ways. I just think that the Clippers were so hard in their negotiations because they knew the Pacers had their hands tied behind their back when they let Miles Turner walk in free agency for the Bucks. And, you know, they were pretty hard negotiating there with what they wanted to give Turner. And I'm not going to push back too much on why they were hard negotiating that. But you look at Zubac, who's under contract, a big part of the Clippers organization, and on a really cheap deal. You know, I just kind of wonder, they could have had the salaries of an Isaiah Jackson, Jairus Walker, plus all their future picks to go out there and get Zubac. And I wonder if the Clippers would have flamed out. Plus, we don't know what's going to happen here with the, you know, the circumventing of the cap and all that with Kawhi Leonard, if they would have been maybe a little bit more desperate to get some future draft capital, knowing they were going to get penalized for that, because we still haven't heard Silver's, punishment on that. But, you know, it's easy to sit back and, you know, play, you know, Monday quarterback and kind of figure things out from the sides. But I just don't know what the rush was, I guess, at the deadline this season, especially to include your pick. I mean, it was a big, big risk. I respect the Pacers for making an aggressive move, but also it just stings a little bit in the moment because of, you know, the future of this team. It just got a little bit worse.
11: Yeah, Alex, I think you bring up a very good point there with the Clippers, because I had kind of forgotten about the whole allegations of circumventing the cap. And yeah, they get rewarded with a top five pick, and you got to wonder if that pick is going to get rescinded. Like, is there a clause? Is there a clause in there, Alex, where we can say, you know what, if you find them guilty, we'll forgive you if you just give the pick back?
28: Yeah, I mean, that would be great. I was praying that some news would break before the NBA draft lottery where it's like, you don't get this pick. It would have been better if the pick would have just vanished and just been forfeited instead of going to the Clippers. But, you know, the Clippers have had a lot of NBA draft lottery luck. They've won the lottery like five times. So when I looked that up on Sunday, I was like, oh, this doesn't feel great.
11: I know, man. I know. And again, we're joined by Alex Golden, who does an awesome Pacers podcast, Heading the Pace. You can subscribe and get that pretty much anywhere. But, Alex, I do want to pivot to this part of it. Kevin Pritchard, his comments afterward, either via Twitter or in person in Chicago, saying that he felt like the Pacers were due some luck. Does the word luck to you stand out to you like it stood out to me? Because I was thinking to myself, wait a second, this wasn't necessarily, or it shouldn't necessarily be a thought in your mind about the luck of it. Because that part makes it feel like, you know, hey, we're just willy-nilly. And I'm not saying it's an overall approach. But him saying they were due some luck, I was thinking, man, we got to live in reality. Like, luck doesn't exist in sports, at least in my eyes.
28: No, and I agree completely. When I saw him tweet that out, I think it was more of an emotional tweet than it was an actual, well, my thought process in this deal was I was hoping we could get lucky.
11: Okay.
28: No. You know what I'm saying? Like, yeah. I think that they would do this Zubac trade 100 out of 100 times if they knew they were going to lose the fifth pick. I mean, I think they weighed that possibility. They obviously made that trade. But I get it. I mean, I think that everybody felt like, okay, with the Achilles tear with Tyrese in Game 7, the awful season they had with everybody getting injured, it felt like things were due to turn around. But, you know, like you said, you can't bank on luck, and you can't negotiate with luck. So I don't think that was really what he was doing, but I don't think that him saying that or putting that out on Twitter necessarily might have been received the right way. But overall, I just it just feels like this Pacers team, it's just like they get their backs against the wall and they push out of the corner, and then all of a sudden they get pushed right back in that same corner all the time. But we've seen them fight their way out of it. I think they'll be okay. I mean, I still think for this next window here, they've got a chance to compete in the Eastern Conference, but it just really puts a lot of pressure on this next couple of years.
11: Yeah, I want to say this real quick. We have literally seen luck leave this city, walk away from this city. So when I heard that word, I was like, boy, that's got to be a little triggering.
12: Touche.
28: Yes.
12: Touche going back there to August 2019, from James Boyd there. Alex Golden, again, Setting the Pace, where you can find a great audio work from him. Okay, let's go down the path that you were just kind of hitting at there. I agree wholeheartedly. It does create more pressure on the next, you know, whatever year window you want to label it. Realistically, what do you think they should do in trying to improve the roster here in the short term?
28: Yeah, I think that anybody saying, oh, they should go make an all-in move and make all these trades and stuff like that, I think they're kind of missing the bigger picture here. I don't think that's a smart thing to do. I think you've got a pretty solid core in place. I think KP even mentioned that. They got a strong seven that they believe in. They're starting five with TJ and Obi off the bench. And you know, I think that maybe even from my perspective at times, I kind of underappreciated what Benedict Mathurin brought with this team off the bench as that microwave scorer, a guy that can just go get you 20 points on any given night. And we saw him do that multiple times in the playoffs. And it probably just got underappreciated because of the heroics of Tyrese Halliburton and Pascal Siakam. But I think that that's the big thing they're missing right now. Sure, we saw some development from Jairus Walker throughout the season, but how much of that is real and how much of that will translate into a postseason run, and how much do they actually believe in the Jay Huff, Micah Potter backup center depth? I don't necessarily know if they fully believe in it. So I think they need to address that Benedict Mathurin, you know, scoring off the bench that they lost. And it's going to be kind of hard to do that because it's just there's not a lot of great players out there in free agency that you can get with your full mid-level exception that they might be able to get to now. But if they can find a way to get one in free agency, I think that would be the first play I would do. And then if you have to make a trade, you can use your – I believe you can use your mid-level exception as a trade exception as well. So they could trade for somebody in that same salary. But finding guys in that $12 to $13 million range is difficult that can provide – what Mathurin provided you last year, and he was on that rookie deal, so you got a lot of, you know, bang for your buck with that. So I just think they have to find some bench scoring to kind of help alleviate the load from the starters.
12: I don't, and maybe it's a cynic in me, I don't believe they'll go into the luxury tax until I actually see it happen.
28: Yeah, that's fair. I mean, they're right there anyway right now. Like, they're like pennies away from the luxury tax. So they could cut Quentin Jackson, they could cut Cam Jones, they could cut Micah Potter and avoid it, but then they didn't have a lot of holes on the roster. So they're going to be really tight up against it. It's just one of those things where if they're talking about winning now and they're talking about, you know, kind of all chips in without saying it all the way, I think they have to really consider paying it. They said they were going to do it last year with re-signing Turner, but he walked, and so they had to pivot and go another direction. But I agree. This is not the time to be cheap, especially when this window feels like, okay, the future doesn't look as bright, I guess you could say, without having this pick. So now you kind of have to be willing to spend, in my opinion, if you want to build a championship contender.
11: Again, we're joined by Alex Golden. You can check out his work at Setting the Pace. Great podcast, all things Pacers. Alex, I feel like I've been saying this as a broken record. I told you this last week on your show, that if this were another general manager slash team president in the city, a la Chris Ballard with the Colts, then I'll be saying, you know what? You shouldn't trust anything he says because the results have not added up to anything in the last 5 years. But for the Pacers, for the most part, Kevin Pritchard and crew have delivered, whether it was the initial trade to move on from Domantas Sabonis, whether it was bringing in Tyrese Halliburton with that trade, whether it was making the trade for Pascal Siakam. So all that in mind, how much trust do you think Kevin Pritchard and crew are owed despite this swing and a miss here?
28: Yeah, I mean, I think that they should be given the benefit of the doubt more than less, right? Because they have made some good moves. Look, they've made some questionable moves throughout the tenure, right? You can look at the Nate Bjorken hiring and be like, that was a big, you know, swing and a miss, but he pivoted very quickly, fired Bjorken, brought in Rick Carlisle, and look how that changed the franchise. Made an aggressive play at DeAndre Ayton, and thankfully the Phoenix Suns matched that contract. Yeah, so I mean, there's been some moves where you kind of look back in hindsight, you're like, okay, this wasn't the greatest move, but overall they've hit on a lot of their trades. They've targeted a lot of key pieces of this core via trade, and so that's where we know that they have done their best. The draft has not always gone their way. You can say that they whiffed on a Mathurin or a Jairus Walker, but still these players, they've developed since they've gotten into the league, and they've proven they can be, you know, contributors on a championship level team. So I wouldn't call those misses, but they've definitely just been better at trading. And I think that when you look at roster building, he's put together a pretty good roster. He's assembled a good coaching staff with Carlisle. So I think you do owe them the benefit of the doubt, but you can also say that what they had to give up to get Zubats, you could say the Clippers won that trade and still understand why the Pacers had to do what they did, but it's hard to look back in hindsight and say, well, okay, you know, you ended up giving up way more for Zubats than you did for Siakam, and Siakam's a much better player. So I think that when you just look at the trade individually right now, it's going to be results-oriented, and if the Pacers don't get a championship done here in the next couple of years and don't make it back to the NBA Finals, then I think people could start to waver a little bit more on the front office. But I think right now, for the next couple of years, they do owe them the benefit of the doubt.
11: I'd add in one more misstep in the Kevin Pritchard tenure, letting Thomas Bryant walk. I mean, come on now. My favorite Pacer can't be leaving. If he was here, who knows if he even needs Zubats? I'm just saying the effort and the energy would have been there, Alex. Would have been there all year.
28: I definitely feel like Thomas Bryant is a better player than Jay Huff or Micah Potter. I don't disagree with you there. Like, I just thought that they overthought that one because Bryant was hard to play not the Eastern Conference Finals, I mean, a little bit, but mostly the NBA Finals. But, yeah, sometimes I think they overcorrect with guys not performing in the playoffs. And the same thing with Jalen Smith. And, you know, it's tough. It's a tough business because you got a lot of decisions to make. But that's why they're paid the big bucks.
11: Well, I thank you for actually giving me a real answer on that because I was not expecting that. That's why Alex Golden is the best. Subscribe to Setting the Pace.
12: Thomas Bryant with 4 total points so far in 3 games.
11: Hey, don't you start slandering my man. Don't start looking up stuff.
12: Against the Cavaliers
28: problem.
11: Energy and effort. I didn't say points. I said energy and effort.
12: Last one for me, Alex. And honestly, I guess we're kind of sticking at the center position here. But, you know, we've debated, I guess, this morning. How much does center truly matter in the NBA? What do you give up for centers? We've kind of equated it to NFL positions. Do you think it's fair at all for Pacers fans to have a gripe about maybe the lack of development at center organizationally that maybe has led to Zubats and, to use your words, you know, a trade package that is bigger for Zubats than it was for Siakam?
28: Yeah, I mean, that's tough because they had Miles Turner for 10 years, and I think he developed into a pretty capable starting center. I mean, we saw him really elevate his game with Tyrese Halliburton, and then you traded for Domantas Sabonis. So they had some pretty good centers that got them Tyrese Halliburton and, you know, a center that was capable enough to get them to the NBA Finals. Now, that being said, they really haven't had a need to draft at the five. They did with Goga back in 2019, and, you know, the thing with Goga didn't work out, obviously, because he wasn't getting a lot of playing time, and then he's just kind of a weird guy anyway, did a little bit of a head case, but they end up letting him go to Orlando, and he's kind of found a role there for himself. But it's tough. I mean, centers are hard to draft, and as you've kind of seen the league pivot right from that Steph Curry, Kevin Durant small ball era to now going extremely big. You've been seeing like Zach Edey's and Donovan Clingens and Walker Kessler's drafted, you know, early in the draft and higher in the first round than they had been. So I think that is where you're starting to see just like, you know, an Adai Mara from Michigan could be drafted much higher than people expected just because the need for center has become that much more important in today's NBA. And I think Wemby kind of changed a lot of that with just the size he brings as well. So it's one of those things where I don't really know where they could have developed, but they had Jalen Smith on the roster. They had Isaiah Jackson. I just don't think those players were ever going to live up to being, you know, great centers. And they made the most out of it by moving them off in trades and whatever. So it's tough, but now with Jay Huff, you traded for him. You've got Micah Potter here who shot like 40-some% from three last year. You've got okay pieces, but I still think that if they were smart, they would look very strongly at the center market, potentially via trade to see if they can get somebody to kind of give Zubats a little bit of relief. But I'm sorry if I'm not answering your question all the way. But the development for me personally, it's just I don't really know who they would have had to develop outside of Goga who – you know, that thing just kind of didn't work out, and it might not have worked out for a lot of places with Goga just because of the center situation the Pacers were in at that point.
12: So you think in addition to adding some sort of wing, they need to look at center as well?
28: I really do.
12: Do they have enough to do? I mean, because that means dipping into the tax, does it not?
28: Well, yeah, they're going to have to dip into the tax if they really want to build a strong, to me, as strong a contender as they can. I think they've got a really solid core, but they've got to fill in around the edges. I just don't think they have enough. If you're saying that Jairus Walker, Ben Shepherd, and Jay Huff are your 8, 9, and 10 man on an NBA playoff team, I don't think that's enough in my personal opinion. Maybe I'm being too harsh of a critic, or maybe Jairus Walker can take this leap that we just haven't really seen yet. But I think that at the 5 position, right, you don't really have a great stretch 5 because Micah Potter defensively got attacked almost every single possession he was on the floor. Jay Huff is a little bit thin and not a great rebounder, and his three-point shot was around 31-32% last year. So Obi Toppin's like your only liable small ball five that you have or stretch five that you have unless Zubats somehow starts hitting threes. So I just think that with losing Turner in free agency and how this team we'd seen work before, you do miss that element of it. And I think they've got to find a way to maybe improve at the five spot as well as a wing scorer.
12: Alex Golden, Setting the Pace, always a great, great listen. Alex, terrific work yesterday. I know it's been a busy 24 hours, so thanks for making time for us.
28: Oh, absolutely, guys. Thanks for having me on, and hopefully the Pacers can, you know, turn this thing around and get us back to the exciting parts that we saw last year.
11: Yes, sir.
12: Wizards, Jazz, Grizzlies, Bulls. That's what the top four ended up being. Again, just to remind everybody, the Pacers walked into the lottery like the Wizards, like the Nets, with the best odds possible. The Wizards walked out of it with the number one pick. The Pacers had the fifth pick that got sent to the Clippers, and the Nets sit there at number six overall. Mark, you said we got a pair of tickets to give away to the Indianapolis 500.
0: Yeah, you want to turn some frowns upside down. Let's I think this is the way to do it.
12: Let's keep it a little bit on the theme we've talked about today. This Saturday, Mark, I know you've been there before. I pretty much bring my family pretty annually. We have the Indy 500 parade here.
0: We will be there.
12: On Saturday. I should say that's a week from Saturday. The Grand Marshals, plurally, have some Pacer ties.
0: Mm-hmm.
12: Give us those two names.
0: Okay.
12: The two. Grand,
0: you want both, not just one. Both, you want both.
12: Both. Two Grand Marshals of the IMS Parade coming up here a week from Saturday. 317-239-1070 text line, and Mark will pick a winner off of that. All right, let's go ahead and check it now.
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0: Hold on. Go ahead and start.
12: All right, I guess we'll kind of stick with the theme that we just
0: I somehow just there. Deleted the soundbite. I don't know how I just did that.
12: Oh, you deleted the morning checkdown?
0: Yeah, I don't know how I just did
12: I'm
0: that.
12: I'm looking at the TV screen right now, and now I see a blank box.
0: Yeah.
12: That was quite impressive. You have more
0: I
12: power
0: didn't
12: than
0: touch anything. I just tapped it twice, you know, and it disappeared.
12: You know that you do, Mark.
11: Oh, he doesn't delete the other files that we need deleted. That's you know, he holds us hostage here.
0: That is true. Kevin probably has a whole litany of audio he'd like deleted.
11: Okay, in regards to his like show accounts and stuff, that has two-factor verification
0: whenever
11: he has to blackmail us.
0: Are we still locked out of the Twitter account? All the sound I have on Kevin, lock and key.
12: Are we still locked out of the Twitter account?
0: Yes.
12: Oh, geez.
0: Is still, waiting to hear back from Elon and company.
12: Oh, boy. All right, James, where are we going? Where do you want to go? Start with Fever. What are your thoughts on the season opening loss to Dallas?
11: Well, number one, the offense, hey, no complaints there. You scored a bunch of points, and your three stars certainly looked the part, but defensively did not hold up that end of the floor at all. I thought their transition defense was awful, and that to me was more than just not having Mo Billings or Alexi Hull at full disposal. Like, that to me was just an effort and connective thing that they have to get corrected immediately if they want to establish themselves as a contending team. And then on top of that, the last thing about that game that stood out was really the whole back talk in regard to Caitlin Clark. Had to leave the game a couple times, get her back readjusted. Everyone's saying it's fine, not a big deal. I'm not dismissing that as nothing, and I'm not going to forget that either. That is something that certainly raised my eyebrows because she's 24 years old, first game of the year, and you're telling me she's got to get her back adjusted.
12: Yeah, minutes-wise, she wasn't on any sort of restriction, but yeah, I mean, that's just a little raise of the eyebrows. They are off to L.A. today. They'll play the Sparks coming up Wednesday night. Then they're home. They start to get into a pretty frequent cadence after that, but nonetheless, defensive issues. Although Kelsey Mitchell and Caitlin Clark got two pretty good looks at it to potentially send the game into overtime. All right, speaking of Saturday, the Grand Prix, Christian Lundgaard, your winner over there on the road course. Mark, didn't one time we have Christian Lundgaard on and we thought he was Christian Rasmussen?
0: Yes.
12: Or was it the other way around?
0: Mm-hmm. Or something like that. I don't know.
12: We mistook our Christians.
0: Getting a lot of emails during that time of the month. And yeah, I was just like, I don't know. Christian somebody's on.
12: They both were very nice about it.
0: Ed Carpenter got a great giggle out of it, I'm pretty sure.
12: Yes, he did. He laughed pretty hard about that. Probably not a laughing day for Ed Carpenter Racing, though, on Saturday. Lundgaard, great pass of David Malukas there in turn four. That was pretty impressive to watch. Typically turn one is where you see all the chaos over there at the road course. So now we shift gears to the oval, nothing today, and then we start activity a whole lot. Tuesday, Wednesday, Thursday, practice. Friday's Fast Friday. Saturday, quals. Sunday, we will get a pole sitter and establish that Fast 12. And then a week from today is always an eventful practice day. So 7 straight days on track. Weather looks pretty good. That is starting tomorrow. Speaking of tomorrow, will the LA Lakers be alive tomorrow, James Boyd, or is this a thunder sweep?
11: Bring out the brooms, baby. LeBron, you can enjoy your offseason because there is just no way in my eyes that they can beat this team. I believe they've lost every game against the Thunder this season, even going back to the regular season. And I want to say that none of them have been particularly close. I think all of them have been double-digit wins or the majority of them have. So, yeah, I think that's it for the Lakers, which, hey, you had no Luka Doncic, leading scorer in the NBA. You did all right without that.
0: I feel like the Thunder are playing at like 70%, like, trying.
11: Yes,
0: and they're still destroying them.
11: Yeah, I mean,
12: don't even have Jalen Williams.
11: Very good point. But SGA hasn't even had a great series overall, and it just hasn't mattered. I mean, shout out to AJ Mitchell, by the way.
12: Like, their MVP of the series has been AJ Mitchell,
11: who has the best contract in the NBA. 3 years, $8.7 million is what he's playing for right now. And that dude looks like he could be an all-star.
12: Every time I say it, I think I'm saying AD Mitchell. But no, that's AJ Mitchell. By the way, speaking of sweeps and speaking of great Twitter reactions, tell me you saw my Carolina Hurricanes react to sweeping the Philadelphia Flyers on Twitter. Mark, did you see this?
0: Did not, no.
12: Picture of a Philly cheesesteak on wrapping paper, you know, like, you know how they wrap a Philly cheesesteak?
0: Mm-hmm.
12: And the wrap on it says, you know, Canes sweep on the paper wrap, but the caption was, do you want wit or without tears?
0: That's well done.
11: That's pretty good.
12: How great is that?
11: Yeah. That's good.
12: Here's somebody at, you know, Geno's, or what was it, Pat? Or what's the other one across the street from Geno's? I mean, can't you just hear that right there? Oh, just excellent.
11: Certainly.
12: By the Carolina Hurricanes. NBA, other NBA-wise, I guess, speaking of sweeps, Knicks over the Sixers there. They now get to rest till at least Sunday. And we'll see. If the Cavs win tonight, you know, that series at least will go six. It's Cavs and Pistons. Pistons up 2-1. And then the other series that is even at two out west, it would be the Spurs and the T-Wolves. I know you brought it up earlier. You weren't serious about Wembanyama possibly being suspended, were you?
11: No, I'm not serious about it, but I do wonder how the NBA approaches that, because he very clearly tried to elbow a guy and did it.
12: Yeah, but a suspension?
11: Again, I mean, I don't think
12: he got kicked out of the game. I thought that was punishment enough.
11: Yeah, but you said that as the guy who didn't get elbowed in the head. So,
12: I mean, let's not act like Naz Reid is, you know, all of a sudden this just, oh my gosh, how dare anyone touch Naz Reid, and Victor Wembanyama should be out of the biggest game in the playoffs.
11: Hey, if you ask some Timberwolves fans, that they'd be saying that. But no, I don't think he'll get suspended. I don't think he necessarily should be suspended. But I am curious to see how the NBA handles that, because it was a very dirty play on Wemby's part.
12: We'll sneak in maybe a minute or two of Colts conversation. I know a lot of people tuned in today are all about Pacers and lottery. We'll do that coming up on the other side. But Mark, speaking of weather, Amber Hardwick, Fox 59.
2: Well, plenty of sunshine today. It will be dry and beautiful with a high near 71 degrees. Mostly clear tonight with lows dropping down into the lower 40s. I'm Fox 59 meteorologist Amber Hardwick for The Fan.
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0: with Kevin Bowen and James Boyd.
1: Marshall bringing us back here, 9:34 on a Monday, the Hensley Legal Group Command Center, where we are. It happens. Hire Hensley. Again, cars on the track starting tomorrow. Busy, busy day over there at 16th and Georgetown. So we'll get you set for practice week and quals coming up this weekend. Mark, we got a winner there for the Indy 500 tickets.
2: Shout out to Rhett. He had the correct answer. Pascal Siakam and Andrew Nembhard.
1: Siakam-Nembhard action coming up. Grand Marshals of the Parade here.

0: a week from Saturday. We're giving away a pair of 500 tickets each day this week. Is that right?
1: You got it.
0: And some qual action, too.
1: You got it.
0: Boy, that is that it. We need that on a day like today to brighten the spirits.
1: All we need to do is crack one of those beers that you have a hat on for, and we'd be really rocking and rolling on this Monday morning. Well,
0: PBR action, yes. You don't have to tell me twice. I do want to sprinkle in a Colts mention here in just a second, because I actually do think we maybe have a little bit more Colts topics we can get to tomorrow, James. But I did see Tyrese Halliburton made an appearance with Pat McAfee on Friday, and he mentioned that he is back doing 5-on-5. Obviously had the shingles issue that lasted for several weeks and impacted a bit of his rehab. He says he's back doing some 5-on-5. Sounds like the team's getting together for a little mini camp here in the next couple of weeks. It's kind of crazy how, you know, when your offseason starts when the Pacers had a start, then that means it looks a whole lot different May, June, July, based off what it looked like last year for the team. So that's something to note. He did add, and this is one thing I really appreciate with Tyrese, he is so brutally honest about everything. He mentioned right now defensively, he's like, I'm a big liability. He's like, the interns are, they're getting by me. And he said that's probably the one thing that he says he still needs to really feel some real physical growth on is the uncertain movements, I think is how he labeled it. Offensively, you know, you're dictating so much of your own movement. It's defensively, and, you know, I think Tyrese would admit, he'll be the first to tell you, he ain't very strong on the defensive end of the floor.
2: Right.
0: But he said right now those uncertain movements are where he needs to, you know, gain a little bit more physical rehab, if you will.
2: I will give him this credit, though. When they were rolling last year, really the last couple of years, I thought he took it upon himself to become a better team defender. Now, you're not asking Halliburton to go out there and lock up Anthony Edwards one-on-one or SGA one-on-one, but I thought in a team setting, he wasn't looked at in the same light as, say, Luka Doncic, where it's like you're picking on this dude constantly in every single rotation because you know the effort and really some of the smarts just won't be there. I thought his positioning got better as he's gone on in his NBA career. He's got a little stronger as well. And I'm not surprised to hear that that is a step that he still got to clear. And the benefit of perhaps this really poor season is that he's been given plenty of time to get there. And there wasn't really a sense of urgency, Kevin, like it was in Boston, to kind of see, okay, team is good, number two team in the East, where is he at? Can he help us? There was none of that conversation because the season went so poorly. And I believe Tyrese actually got hurt a little bit later than Tatum, so the timeline was off as well. So I'm excited for him, and then we'll see as well. You know, next time we talk to him, who knows when that will be as far as media contingent goes, but hopefully he can put that shingles diagnosis in the rear view as well, because I know that that was really bothering him the last time we spoke to him, and that seemed like a bigger issue than the Achilles itself.
0: Yeah, he is too smart of a player and has too long of a wingspan to be as bad as he is defensively. Like, his intellect should allow him to make some plays off the ball, which, to your point, I did think he had more of those moments.
2: Yeah.
0: But again, teams still say, where you at, where you at? You come up here. And we're going to set the high ball screen.
2: Yeah, but
0: and
2: I honestly thought that last year, they did okay.
0: Right, like, but
2: they
0: he's going to get more of that this year. They're going to say, where are you at coming off the Achilles? Yeah,
2: that's true.
0: I mean, if interns are blowing by you now, you know, obviously we got 4 months, 5 months until the season starts.
2: Well, so. Tyrese lining up, man. I might be able to get my, you know, my one-on-one. True story. One of my close friends growing up, he played overseas. He dislocated his ankle, and I saw him over the summer last year, and he was still rehabbing. He's fine now. And I was asking, I said, okay, so what all are you doing? He's like, oh, I'm just doing stationary shooting. And so I went and got the basketball. I said, check up. It'll stop me to get a win. You know, it'll stop me to get, you know, to mark that on the, hey, James beat this professional basketball player one-on-one. And he was like, you are the worst person I know. So jokes aside, I'm hoping Tyrese is doing well. And Lord knows, we talk about luck and all that. But from a human standpoint, he deserves to be happy and to have some sense of normalcy after a very wild season.
0: I've said on several occasions this morning, I will believe the Pacers are going to enter the luxury tax when they actually do it. I know they're right there, and by all accounts, with the championship team and limited draft picks they can trade moving forward, they would be wise to try and do that. Just to remind everybody, the luxury tax, the penalties for that only occur at the end of that season. So, like, you have the entire season to get under the tax, which is just kind of a little wrinkle I don't know if everyone's fully aware of. But I feel the same way about the Colts and Anthony Richardson and Shane Steichen giving him legit reps this spring. I will believe, like, I'll believe the Pacers are in the tax when they're actually in it, and I'll believe Anthony Richardson gets 50% of the reps with Riley Leonard when I actually see it with my own eyes. I know Shane Steichen said Friday, he'll get reps, blah, blah, blah. If you're in the building, you are competing. I ain't believing any of it. I'll believe it when I actually see it happen.
2: And it should be a conversation again. I know we got to hit a break here, but.
0: Do you believe it? Do you believe it's a 50-50 competition?
2: I don't believe that right now, but I believe it should be going forward. Yeah. I don't care how it has to happen. If it's literally Shane, Chris Ballard, Anthony, Riley, all in one room saying, hey, here's the plan, you have to smooth that over. And in my opinion, I'm not saying Anthony should be giving anything, because if honestly, he probably was given too much to start off with his career. But I don't think that Riley should just be handed QB2 with no pushback, no competition. If Anthony's on your roster in 2026, he should be challenging for that QB2 position, because as much as we're hyping up Riley and as much as he's developed, he's played all of, what, two games, really, in the NFL? Whereas Anthony has played 15 of them, 1-8 of them, 1-8 starts. But that, to me, should not be something that's just a foregone conclusion of, oh, yeah, this sixth-round pick is going to be QB2, and that the other guy we brought back, he's just nothing. Like, then why is he here? That becomes a bigger conversation.
0: Yeah, I mean, it's it's awkward. I mean, I think Shane Steichen trusts Anthony Richardson as much as I would trust Mark to carry me on his shoulders down to the circle right now.
2: I don't know. He trusted him with the pants and making sure he opened certain pockets.
0: That is a good point.
2: I mean, that's
1: and when your car got towed, I brought you to the tow yard.
2: You had a car get towed?
0: Yeah, but you're in such a dark place at that point that you're not even appreciative of it.
1: You were very moody that morning.
0: I was
1: the old building,
0: the garage. Yeah. Garage was broken at the old building. So I couldn't get into the garage. So then had to park in the alley, and I thought I had 10 minutes to come up here and do the opening segment and run back down. And within 10 minutes, my car got towed.
2: Seriously?
0: Yeah.
2: Brutal. I did that like twice at the last building at man.
0: Brutal. Well,
2: glad it didn't happen to me.
0: Call me Kevin Pritchard. I played with fire.
2: 50-50 chance. Right? Got a little coin flip in there.
0: Played with a little fire, and towing company got the last one.
2: Because that's usually early in the morning.
0: On it. On their gosh, Mark, you just
1: didn't they tell you you were the first one of the day?
0: First one of the day.
1: See,
2: oh, I look at that. That. See, I don't even want to hear that. I don't want to hear statistics.
3: Mark, why the hell would everything. You bring that up, man?
1: Jeez. I'm just showing that I've done some very nice things for Mr. Kevin Bowen.
2: So, do you invoice that to Radio 1? Hey, by the way, you're
0: how do you think that went? Look like the Cubs trying to hit a baseball this weekend.
2: Mm-hmm. I was just asking.
0: You swing and you.
2: Yeah. Yeah.
0: Mm-hmm. Kevin Bowen, James Boyd, Mark Dykton, one final time. Hensley Legal Group Command Center. It happens. Hire Hensley.
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1: Hey, it's Mark. 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
1: 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It happens higher, Hensley. Shout out to all the moms out there. Happy belated Mother's Day to all of our wonderful ladies in our lives.
2: What did Mother's Day look like, you all, for you two?
1: We had my parents over Saturday morning, I guess that was. And then, yesterday we went over to Maddie's family. And now Maddie, a little girl's trip coming up this week, boys. Your boy's riding solo.
2: Woo!
1: I'm riding solo here.
2: Hey, call Uncle JB!
1: I'll take any and all prayers. All right? Prayers and liquor.
19: How long is this?
1: She is leaving Wednesday, back Sunday.
2: Oh, boy. You're in it for the long haul.
0: You know, to be fair, you know, we've done a golf trip, you know, with my in-laws.
2: Yeah, and Roger Goodell.
0: Kind of hovering right around like 3 to 4 days annually. And so they do deserve to have
2: so their own. So if you hang out with Roger Goodell, there, so. She's hanging out with like Rihanna or something?
0: I don't know about that there.
1: So, I'd like to go on that girl's trip, quite honestly, if Rihanna's there.
0: Mark's carrying the bag. So yeah, we had a lovely weekend celebrating the moms, and
1: okay,
0: they were allowing me to get out an expletive or two around 3:15 yesterday afternoon.
1: So what is your game plan then? Once Wednesday rolls around,
0: it's NCAA tournament game plan. It's survive in advance.
1: Well, you better have activities galore planned.
0: No, thanks, Mark. I appreciate the great insight there. You guys have a nice Mother's Day?
2: Well, yeah, I told you we did ours a week early. Mom retired about 2 weeks ago at this point. So that weekend we did the retirement, Mother's Day, all that in one because of Coach Rookie Minicamp and things like that. But I did talk to her, my sister, my dad held it down for me. She got flowers and chocolates and all the things. So it was good to hear from her. And she's just happy that the family is healthy and doing what we're supposed to do.
1: I had a good one. My parents hosted, and they had my mom's side of the family come over. Had cousins, aunts, uncles, the whole shebang. So you're watching the NBA draft lottery, and then a lot of baseball. Cubs and Sox were on, watching that. And then my uncle asked, "Is there any chance LeBron's going to beat the Thunder?" I said, "Absolutely not. Not even a game. Not even going to touch it."
0: That's peak crazy uncle talk right there.
1: Yeah, I was like, "Did you get into that Crown Royal a little more than I thought you did?"
0: Honestly, I went straight to the liquor cabinet right after I saw the pick unfold yesterday. I know we'll continue to kind of get into more of it tomorrow and what the offseason maybe could look like for the Pacers here moving forward. But James, just to kind of put a bow tie on your overall thoughts and how you view the ramifications of yesterday for the Pacers.
2: I think it puts a lot of pressure on Halliburton to return and be an all-NBA caliber player. More pressure on Zubats to be on that same sort of level. Can he be borderline all-star caliber player or an all-star next year? And then lastly, what is the contingency plan? What does that look like? And how aggressive can you be this offseason? Because the window that you might have had extended with a top four pick and a 19-year-old come out of college, that ain't there no more. So, in my opinion, you got 2 years to chase this championship and get back to the finals.
0: My poor analogy of it is, and because I did this weekend, in the short term, yesterday's news is like stepping on a Lego. It hurts. It's not crippling. You can still win a title without it. I do firmly believe that. But long term, it's like stepping on a snake. You know, trying to create another window with much of this core, I think is going to be much more difficult to achieve now moving forward. Like, you obviously won 19 games for a reason. You wanted restrictions on the draft pick for a reason. You look at the reactions of Kevin Pritchard yesterday. I mean, I think that kind of told you everything. You wanted it because of that pick and how much it can mean to your franchise there. So I think that's the long-term bummer of it. And in the short term, I think you're going to have to make some sacrifices as a franchise that this franchise hasn't made just yet. And I think you have to look long and hard about dipping into the tax. And that, to me, is just such a foreign thought from ownership. And I'm fascinated to see if that will continue. And we'll go over it again tomorrow. You know, obviously, there are some restrictions on how many of these future draft picks you can trade as well. So what that looks like. I mean, you're going to have to mortgage more of your future to try and push more chips in the middle.
2: That sounds scary.
0: Of the table. Scary, but it's reality, is it not?
2: It is reality.
1: You also just told me, like I said, that Halliburton has to be back at 100% at the start of the season, because we always thought heading into it that there might be like this year period where he has to get right, and then the following season is when he's fully back. I don't know if you have that time anymore.
0: No, that's a great point. No. I mean, to me, yesterday, Mark, I think just kind of further added more pressure on the two-year window. And to, again, reap those benefits as early as possible. I mean, you can get into a little bit of maybe a Sauce Gardner or Vita Zubats debate. Maybe we can do that on tomorrow's show about, you know, the two franchises. And, you know, these trades do have a lot of similarities to it with really one player for multiple picks. There are some differences, I think, certainly on that. But, again, the final details of this Vita Zubats trade, it was the fifth overall pick coming up next month. an unprotected 2029 first-round pick, Benedict Mathurin, Isaiah Jackson, a second rounder for Ivica Zubac, and Kobe Brown.
2: There we go. Basketball guys do not know where the Steve Alford Inn is. Confirmed. What a tragedy. No Long's Bakery for them.
0: Thank you to Alex Golden, who joined us earlier. Mark will be up on the podcast again. No cars on the track today, but we will have plenty of activity over there at 16th and Georgetown starting tomorrow and the rest of the week. We're giving away 500 tickets all week long as well. Kevin Bowen, James Boyd, Mark Dykton, signing off.
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3: Hey, it's JMV later on this afternoon at 3. The Pacers in the draft lottery. I'm going to talk that up. Marcus Armstrong, Felix Rosenquist, and more today after 3. Don't miss a second.
11: Victor rebound, snags it away, and then swings his right elbow into Naz Reid.
12: At some stage, he should be protected, and if not, he's going to have to protect himself.
13: You got
12: to
13: keep your composure.
14: It meets all the criteria. It has been upgraded to a flagrant foul penalty, too. Wembanyama's been ejected.
15: If Minnesota complete the mission, Wemby is going to look back and have all type of regrets.
16: Wemby may have just changed this series. He's gone.
17: I think he should have been ejected.
12: To have anything on top of that, I think would be ridiculous.
18: Pain is weakness leaving the body.

0: can you, Washington move back and get a, you know, to maybe chew to Utah and flip flop and maybe pick up something else here. But I think where Washington, or both teams are, Washington and Utah, they both went out and made high, you know, big time trades, with Wizards, with Trey and AD, and certainly Utah with Jaren Jackson Jr. So they're set up for success moving forward. And now you add, one of the two players, which is, are certainly impactful, for this, for moving forward.
1: Well, the worst day, I think, we could agree was the Indiana Pacers, coming in at 5. So they lose their pick, to the Clippers after having a horrendous season, injuries that we know about. First of all, Bobby, what was your reaction in the room when you saw that the Pacers were losing that pick, and where do they go from here?
0: Yeah, my heart sank because I had been in that position before. You know, a long time ago, we traded a pick that was protected, and it wound up conveying to Portland. Portland winds up taking Damian Lillard. So, like, listen, I get it. And I said, every trade is high risk. I mean, theirs was a 8, and it got to a 10 yesterday here. And anytime you have to issue a press release on Twitter and do basically a mini press conference that Kevin Pritchard, their president of basketball ops, yeah, it's not a great day. I thought that if they were able to retain that pick in the top four with the return of Halliburton and then you have Zubac, I would have said you could probably leapfrog that, put this team, one of the worst teams this year, into the top four, top five of the Eastern Conference, just based on all these players come back. They still should be pretty good, but losing out on that in this year's draft, they have no picks. They don't have a first and they don't have a second, is a really, really tough pill to swallow.
2: Especially this draft. He's Bobby Marks, our ESPN NBA front office insider. And I think we know, the usual suspects coming in, right? DeBonsa, Darren Peterson, Cam Boozer, on down the line, Darren Acuff. If you had to give us sort of an off the radar name to watch, Bobby, I don't know if you've dove, even had time to dive into it. Maybe I'm buying you a little time here as I draw the question out.
0: I'm 2 feet deep already. We've got 6 weeks to go, but I feel like I'm 2 feet deep. And, one of the great things that happens in the last 3 weeks is I've been crisscrossing the country sitting with these draft prospects and helping them prepare for their team interviews. So I've met with 60, 65 prospects already just to get them know off the court. And it really gives me, it helps, us with the process here. I think the one, I mentioned on TV yesterday, Caleb Wilson, of course, I think is, a guy to keep an eye on here, just on and off the court, in a really good way. But there's a couple of guys. I mean, I said, the draft is a deep draft, top 10 of guards. I think we can see 7 guards come off the board in top 10. I think some names to keep an eye on, LeBaron Fylan, who's at Alabama. And what I like about him was he went through this process already a year ago. And when I sat with him a week ago, I asked him, what did you need to get better at this season? He said, I need to shoot the ball better from 3. Well, he went from 32 to 40%.
2: Yeah.
0: I needed to be a better playmaker. That certainly happened with him at Alabama here. So I think that's a name that keep an eye on that maybe could crack the top 10, Braden Burse at Arizona. But really, really strong group of guards that we're going to see and talk about over the next 6 weeks.
2: All right, Bobby Marks, we appreciate it. He's been 2 feet, not even 10 toes down, 2 feet deep.
1: There you go.
2: On the NBA draft. Appreciate you, Bobby. Thanks for the time.
0: Thanks, guys. Appreciate it. Thanks.
2: All right, 888-SAY-ESPN is the number. How about it, Pacers fans? How are you feeling today? How's that apology from Kevin Pritchard sitting? 888-SAY-ESPN. That is 888-729-3776. The NBA playoffs are on ESPN Radio. 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Much more on the NBA draft lottery. And like we said, Pacers fans, this is a safe space, man. You can go ahead and call in and vent. 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
27: Hey, it's JMV. Later on this afternoon at 3, the Pacers and the draft lottery. I'm going to talk that up. Marcus Armstrong, Felix Rosenquist, and more today after 3. Don't miss a second.
28: The number one pick in the 2026 NBA draft goes to the Washington Wizards.
29: Not a no-brainer at number one. A.J. Dibonsa and Darren Peterson.
30: You get a Trae Young, you get an Anthony Davis. I don't see how you don't take A.J. Right. Dibonsa.
29: Dibonsa's built for the NBA.
31: I don't think it's a done deal.
29: Peterson seemed like the presumptive number one pick, but he had some cramping issues and illness throughout the season.
31: There's nothing, to my knowledge at this time, that would make me worried beyond that.
29: It's going to be a tough decision.
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3: Bob Marley died 45 years ago today.
2: It was today?
3: Oh, wow.
2: Okay, isn't his cause of death, was it like an infection? Like, because he didn't, okay.
1: Yeah, it was right. An infection.
2: I'll look it up.
1: I think like a toe or something.
2: Like a splinter or something? Like there was something where his belief system did not allow for certain, like, Western medicine, right?
3: He had cancer, but he was...
2: Well...
3: Alternative treatment. Yeah, he wasn't doing regular treatments for it, I think.
2: It was cancer? I thought it was an infection.
32: Melanoma.
2: I feel even worse now. Melanoma.
3: But he still, to your point, I don't think was doing normal treatments because he didn't...
2: Did you watch Biopic that came out a couple years ago?
3: I heard mixed reviews.
2: Same. I've heard mixed reviews of the Michael movie, too.
3: Same.
2: Just frustrating.
1: Hot take. Super
2: hot take. Have you seen it?
1: Biopics, 95% of biopics are not good.
2: Especially with musicians, because we view them in such a subjective way, right? Like, the Springsteen movie wasn't...
1: Yeah, 95% of musician biopics, not good.
2: Yeah, yeah.
1: What's a great one?
2: What's a great musician? Well, I mean, the dude who won, he won Best Picture for playing Freddie Mercury.
32: Oh, Rami Malek?
2: Yeah.
32: The problem with that, though, is he didn't sing. He didn't actually sing. Well, Taron Egerton sang. He actually sang in the Elton John.
3: The Elton John one was pretty good.
32: Which I appreciate. Yeah. Okay. That he actually sung.
3: Like the back in the Jimmy Fox's Ray was pretty good.
2: Oh, that was,
1: I think that's the one. That's like the best gold standard.
2: I got a hot take.
1: But
2: okay, if the Johnny Cash one had come out, if Walk the Line had come out before Ray, then Joaquin Phoenix wins an Oscar. I'm not saying that Jamie Foxx doesn't, but I think there was musical biopic fatigue in those back to back years. You know what I mean?
1: Mm.
2: Anybody else? No.
1: I
32: just marinated.
1: Walk the Line didn't do it for me.
2: Walk the Line didn't do it. Baby. I remember that. I remember she. She's like, it was fine. It was all right. What would be the musician biopic that would make you laugh? Like that artist got a biopic? Like, what would it be?
32: I mean,
1: that's a good question.
32: What's his name? I already got one.
2: Who's that?
32: He's not really, I mean, he's kind of the satire. Weird Al got one, didn't he? With Daniel Radcliffe.
2: I watched that on. Yeah. I watched that one.
32: I was like, we really need to make this one?
2: that's fair.
1: one of the most you guys got to look it up is the MC Hammer biopic from like 20 years ago. It's incredible. It was made for TV. I think it was on Lifetime. Starring the dude from the black dude from 40 Year Old Virgin. What's the guy's name? I forgot his name. But
2: The dude who was in
1: Think Like a Man also.
2: Yeah, the guy who was like Weeds. Who beefed with Kevin Hart in Speaker City spot? Yeah.
1: The guy who was with Kevin Hart when they were beefing in the
2: There's nothing we can quote guy, from that.
1: He played throwing a bunch of big words at me.
2: I'm gonna take it as disrespect.
1: I'm taking
2: it
1: as disrespect. He played MC Hammer. It is incredible television. It's incredible television. Ahmed Johnson of WWE fame played Suge Knight. It's just a great television.
2: Okay, wasn't MC Hammer? Sorry, ESPN Radio, the ESPN app, SiriusXM.
32: I think we're
2: Channel
32: on this
2: 80.
32: For the rest of the time.
2: We're like. Presented by Progressive Insurance. He's David. I just came in. David Dennis Jr., Randy Scott. Wasn't MC Hammer like? And I'm saying this as seriously and straight face as possible. And you're about to hear why. Wasn't he like the toughest dude in Oakland for about 30 years?
1: Yeah.
2: And I mean Tupac's crew.
1: MC Hammer was about it.
2: Digital Underground was like, you don't mess with Hammer.
1: Yeah, he was there the night Tupac died. Like there's a lot of Tupac in the MC Hammer biopic. It's called, I'm looking it up now. It's called Too Legit, the MC Hammer story. stars Romany Malco. That's who it is.
2: That's
1: Romany Malco.
2: His name. Yes.
1: Was there. Just great stuff. Lamont Bentley played Tupac, which you can't. And then Tony Norris, a.k.a. Ahmed Johnson, played unnamed record promoter, a.k.a. Suge Knight, there. When which they were wearing, I distinctly recall a scene they were wearing FUBU in the early 90s. Wasn't a thing for people to be wearing back then. But anachronisms aside,
2: for us, by
1: it's
2: us,
1: a must-see
2: yeah.
1: movie.
2: I mean, okay, yeah. All right. So Hammer was a superstar. He was a global superstar. Like, give me a super where you're like, oh, man, does she meet the threshold? Like, I'm thinking somebody like a New Kids on the Block, you know?
1: Yeah.
2: Like, we don't need a boy band movie about them, right?
1: But I'm sure they got a fascinating story.
2: Well, they do. The Wahlbergs were, I mean, maybe an after the fact thing. Yeah. Wahlbergs.
1: Is there a Milli Vanilli biopic?
2: Blame it on the rain? Right across the street. Yeah. They got busted right across the street at Lake Compton.
0: That's the craziest thing ever. Yeah.
2: Right across the street in Bristol, Connecticut.
1: In Bristol?
0: At Lake Compounds.
1: Oh, yeah. Wait. Girl, You Know It's True is a movie that came out in 2023, biographical film about Milli Vanilli.
2: All right. Let's make it uncomfortable. Like somebody currently on the charts where you're like, they don't deserve a play. Like if somebody goes like, hey, this Kesha biopic's gonna slap.
32: I think we tease this out. I think we get some calls on this, Randy.
2: Like,
32: I really
2: okay,
32: do.
2: 888 say ESPN is the phone number. 888-SAY-ESPN. An artist who does not deserve an artist where if you heard about their biopic, you would laugh before you even saw it. You would laugh. You got one, David?
1: Machine Gun Kelly, the Broadway musical. I think is the one that we need to see.
2: What would it be called? Over My Skis? Outkicking my coverage. The Machine Gun Kelly story. She's with him? The Machine Gun Kelly story. He's David Dennis Jr. I'm Randy Scott. We're going to get more, I promise, into the NBA draft lottery on ESPN Radio, the ESPN app, SiriusXM Channel 80, and watch ESPN. Empowered.
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28: The number one pick in the 2026 NBA draft goes to the Washington Wizards.
30: Not a no-brainer at number one. A.J. Diabata and Darren Peterson. You get a Trae Young, you get an Anthony Davis. I don't see how you don't take A.J. Right. Diabata.
31: Diabata's
30: built for the NBA.
31: I don't think it's a done deal.
30: Peterson seemed like the presumptive number one pick, but he had some cramping issues and illness throughout the season.
31: There's nothing, to my knowledge, at this time that would make me worry beyond that.
30: It's going to be a tough decision.

0: We just need a button.
1: You ever see that TikTok? Yeah. Go ahead.
2: Go ahead.
1: No, apparently interrupting is my America's. I'm sorry. Go on. Go ahead.
2: No, I was just going to think it never occurred to me to go run around neighborhoods in Hilton Head and jump in the pools, see what happens. Let's go trespass at Hilton Head, see what happens. Never occurred to me.
1: The entitlement that I had.
2: What is that like, Randy? What's that thought process like?
1: This grown man came down and was like, God, get off. I don't want to ever see you my property again. And I was like, well, I'll call the police for you pulling a gun on me. You know, like that entitlement that I had, that was probably fueled by a couple of cold beers, but still, it was not.
2: Yeah, you reverse Karen'd him. You reverse Karen'd
1: him. It was not. I was going to out Karen the Karen. Yeah.
2: Anyway. You out Karen'd him. There you
1: go. All right, so that was not my weekend. That was a weekend like 20 years ago, actually.
3: Anywho, I'm not sure how I follow that up.
1: Go ahead. I'm sorry.
3: No worries.
2: I don't know. Yeah.
3: No, I enjoy that. If you could deliver one type of those stories every day this week, that'd be perfect. Weekend rewind.
2: Randy's got a fight story for every state. We're just gonna pick a state on the map and be like, hey, would you get a fight in Wyoming? What's your fight story in Wyoming?
1: Never been in a fight in Wyoming.
3: Charlotte Hornets star LaMelo Ball, who's 24 years old, and his partner, model Analicia Chavez, known as Anna Montana, have welcomed their first child together, a son named LaOne. Along with the baby news, they launched I Am Fertility, a nonprofit platform to support women on fertility and IVF journeys. This was inspired by Chavez's own experience with IVF. The organization will award two $5,000 grants to help with treatment costs. So that's a great story. Thoughts about LaOne, cool. David?
2: LaOne, that's cool. I'm glad that there's you said it first. It looks like Leon. It looks like Leon. I feel like there should be some sort
1: of double meaning.
2: Double Leon is not, but LaOne. Yeah. I feel like there should be like an apostrophe in there or something.
1: Well, how old is LaMelo?
2: An M-.
3: 24.
1: Okay. Anna Montana is 37. And so I would like
2: didn't know as much about Anna Montana.
1: She graduated in 2008 from high school. LaMelo was 6 years old. And AJ, nothing but a number. So, you know, making babies and congrats to them. And you're right. Maybe get an M-- in the name. That could be a cool like marketing thing.
2: Yeah. What is she famous? Well, she's a model.
1: I'm being very careful with my searches. But she's a model, and her bio on Instagram, she's 3.1 million followers. She says she's a non-toxic living advocate, a God-fearing woman, and real talk, the fertility endeavors that they're talking about. I think that's another thing. You know, we talk about this with Mental Health Awareness Month, how we just need to have a conversation, keep the conversation going so people don't feel isolated. That is very true in the fertility community as well. So that's cool that they're doing that.
3: The Giants will host the Cowboys on September 13th in the first Sunday night football game of the 2026 season, giving John Harbaugh a primetime debut in New York against a major rival. It's the eighth time since 2012 that the NFC East teams have opened against each other, and Dallas has won six of the last seven Week 1 meetings, while the Giants have gone 1-9 against the Cowboys over the last five seasons. Randy, thoughts on division rivals matching up Week 1?
1: Hate it. Oh, I hate it. I don't hate this matchup. I want to get Bubba's take on it because you guys absolutely own them. But I'm tired of seeing the Giants in Sunday night games. I feel like I just am. You know, it's not. I'm not the first to voice it, but like, what have they done to deserve this national showcase all the time? Where we get to just watch like bad offensive football. We don't know if Cam Scataboo's going to be ready to go. But I just the first month of the season, the entire month of September. If I were designing the schedule, I'd have no division games because you don't know what you have yet. Like, it's an extended preseason. So we make these games and they're so impactful come December. So why not play them later in the season once the team is at full strength? It's like jumping onto a moving treadmill, you know? It just doesn't make any sense.
2: Yeah, I'm with you. There's nothing, I guess, more frustrating for a fan base to be at the end of the season and be like, oh, we're the sixth seed now in the wild card playing on the road because we lost to a division rival in like 6 months ago. You know, like that's a very frustrating thing for fans to kind of understand, especially like you said, those games, you have no clue what your team is and when those games start. You remember when, like last year, I think game one was Baltimore, Kansas City. Was that last year? Was it week one? And it was like, oh, this is a Super Bowl or an AFC championship preview, and then those teams are not that at all, you know?
1: Yes, I do know.
3: All right, doing a little weekend rewind here. Last up, this is for Bubba. He claims this guy is a Met, even though he's not a Met. Rangers pitcher Jacob DeGrom reached 1,900 career strikeouts in the first inning against the Cubs, becoming the second fastest pitcher to get there by games and innings pitched. He finished with 10 strikeouts over 7 shutout innings in Texas' 3-0 win, and his milestone came in his 256th appearance, behind only Randy Johnson's pace and just ahead of Chris Sale's innings mark. Bubba, go ahead. Thoughts on Jacob DeGrom? You still love him.
0: I mean, he's a phenomenal pitcher. I'm happy he's longer on the Mets because it wasn't working and he gets hurt all the time. But he provided a lot of great memories, and he'll go down as one of the big what-ifs in history because he kept getting hurt. But when he was on the mound and healthy, he was unbelievable and fun to watch.
1: That's true. It's fun. You go back to that group. Wasn't it Matt Harvey, Jacob DeGrom, Noah Syndergaard, yep, and Steven Matz?
3: Yeah. How did they lose?
0: I don't think they even had one turn in the rotation. I think that was like the stat after all that. They never even pitched like one turn in the rotation because someone was always hurt.
1: Yeah. I would have bet on Syndergaard just because he was such a moose. But Harvey fell apart after the World Series, right? When he was just overused, he wouldn't come out?
0: Yeah, he had the thoracic outlet syndrome thing in his arm. Yeah, so each of them got hurt at different times and had different things. I mean, Syndergaard was unbelievable. Then he was a mess and basically out of baseball. And Matz was kind of good for a little while. And it was just you thought they were going to be pitchers for the next 20 years. And it just didn't work out.
2: You know, I've been really locked in on the playoffs. Bubba, how are the Mets doing this season so far?
0: Kind of
2: run that by me real quick.
0: Quite poor they are doing, yeah.
2: Oh,
0: I think they might have the worst record in baseball, I believe. Devin, the San Francisco Giants, yeah.
1: No.
0: It's a rough season. Oh, rough season in the Queens.
2: Wouldn't have thought that.
1: Braves have a 9-game lead in the NLS.
3: The Mets are so bad.
1: That's crazy. But I want to go back to DeGrom real quick. He has missed 130 potential starts since the start of the 2021 season due to various injuries. Ooh. And you said that he got to 1,900 faster than anybody not named Randy Johnson and Chris Sale. Do you think about the opportunity cost here? Like, he's missed, he could be 2,500 if he made those starts potentially. I don't know. My math is bad, but okay. Jacob DeGrom, DeGrominant when he's out there. He's Bubba.
2: Oh, there you go.
1: He's a Mets fan. David Dennis Jr., Randy Scott, continuing on with you. NFL schedule release week is brought to you by PayPal, the official peer-to-peer payment sponsor of the NFL. So we're going to get all those schedule release videos coming up on Thursday. Chargers are going to take shots at people. I wonder what they're going to have for Fernando Mendoza. Might put him in, an Urkel outfit. We'll see. The Sixers, meanwhile, Sixers coming up short of their ultimate goals again, and we're going to talk about their future. He's David. I'm Randy. It's ESPN Radio and the ESPN app.
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0: a 7-game win streak into the Eastern Conference Finals. They finish a 4-game sweep of the Sixers.
1: You know what I thought about the Knicks, right? They're really good.
2: I know we lost, and I know that's not the right mentality to have, but, you know, for me, this was a success.
3: 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In fact, they've been trending in the other direction.
2: Everybody's got to look at themselves, starting with me.

0: little freak of the week. That's just a Bubba and me thing. So see, it's an inside joke, and some people are on the outside, and that's all right.
1: There you go.
0: 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Shouts to the folks in Washington, D.C., getting us on the visual part. I know they were battling with the signal that you're dealing with out in L.A. David, with me, they're dealing with my massive just drive-in movie theater forehead that's just shiny. Because it has makeup that's been on since 6 a.m. From the TV side. 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
2: Yeah, SE Plus is a thing too, right?
0: SE Plus, Disney Plus, 9 a.m. Eastern.
2: That's a great app.
0: And then it's on demand for 24 straight hours. David would know all this about the makeup routine and all that stuff if he came to Bristol when the fellas were hosting. But
1: yeah, tried to do that.
0: Yeah,
1: and I was I was actually told that there were two people specifically who were not in favor of that. Not sure who. But they said they were very powerful on camera people on SportsCenter.
0: Well,
1: who said, got to cancel this guy's trip. I don't know who it was.
0: Let me stop you right there.
1: The phrase "ran man" was thrown around. People don't know who it was.
0: I was disqualified at wildly successful. The same can be said for Joel Embiid in the postseason. Now, he is done after getting swept, at the hands of the New York Knicks, and he says that he still views the season as a success. Here's Embiid.
3: I know we lost, and I know that's not the right mentality to have, but, you know, for me, this was a success. I came into this year not knowing where I was going to be, you know, how long I was going to play, if I was even going to play based on how the knee was. And I feel like we're in a position where we figured out the knee. Hasn't been an issue. And obviously, you're going to have setbacks, you know, as you go along. But, you know, those setbacks have been, you know, so much different than it's been in the past. So I hate losing. But based on, you know, I thought I was done. You know, that's the best way to put it. And then, you know, I find, you know, something, and we find something as a group to figure it out, you know, what it takes and what we have to do.
0: All right, so Embiid calls it a success because he came back. He was impactful in the Celtics series, but he was a liability in the Knicks series, certainly on the defensive end, David.
1: Yeah, and I feel for him, man, because this was more successful than we thought he was going to be this season. We thought I thought he was done as well. The word was that knee was really a problem. And I think what we're revealing is this is the ceiling for the Philadelphia 76ers with Joel Embiid. This is the best they're going to be with him.
0: They're married to this trio, Paul George, Tyrese Maxey, and Joel Embiid. In the second year for Maxey of a 5-year deal, second year of a 4-year deal for Paul George. And now Embiid has the beginning of a 3-year extension that kicks in next season. That is the future for the Sixers. The future here on ESPN Radio is the Rich Eisen Show. For David Dennis, I'm Randy Scott. 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
26: So I thought about this as if I was driving on 69 southbound and had to get to 465. I thought about this in the fact that there were like 19 different lanes and ways that this could go, and I had no idea whether or not the way that I was thinking about it was indeed the correct lane. There are so many variables to discuss with this, with the Pacers pick. And I'm going to try to go over all of them here for you. Okay? I can opine if need be about what I think personally, which is I get it. I get it. And at the same time, I can also appreciate, not agree with per se, but appreciate the thoughts of all of the things that flooded my phone and social media and everything yesterday. On a glorious, absolutely, and this is the important thing to keep in mind. Yesterday was absolutely perfect outside. Perfect. I don't know if you know this or not, but literally in San Diego, it's like this 363 days a year. But, and today, right now, Eddie Garrison is in Honolulu, Hawaii. It's like this outside in Honolulu. He literally, Eddie went and had three plane transfers, two canceled Spirit Airline flights, and a boat just to get to somewhere on the West Coast and then take another red-eye flight to land in Honolulu, just to land in weather that is the exact same as what we have here in Indianapolis, okay? And because you never know. It's the weather lottery. But the important thing for people to understand and grasp and realize, yesterday sucked. Literally, there was a nice, cool, tropical breeze blowing, and then it just stopped because the wind was taken out of Indianapolis yesterday. But today looks the exact same as yesterday because the sun still rose. And I'm not trying to be rose-colored glasses. I'm not trying to be an optimist, okay? I'm trying to be a realist moving into optimism. But let me tell you the reality of what happened. The reality of what happened is this. The Pacers, over the course of the season, you know most of this. Tyrese Halliburton goes down. Then the year begins, and Andrew Nembhard is banged up. Aaron Nesmith is banged up. And I don't think that the Pacers, the second that Tyrese Halliburton went down in Oklahoma City, and once the sting of being a half away from an NBA title went away, and the reality of what was, sometimes you don't realize what's in the grasp of your hand until years later, when you realize how difficult it was just to get to that. But perhaps, I don't think it was then, I don't think they sat there in Oklahoma City on the flight home and said, like a lot of people don't realize this, but after Game 7 in Oklahoma City, not the team bus, so not the bus that the team was on, but the chartered bus for sponsors and employees and upper management of the Pacers. They all went to Game 7. They chartered a flight there. And then afterwards, there was a bus to take that group of people right back to the chartered plane and home after Game 7. There was a shooting outside of the Oklahoma City Arena near the hotel where the Pacers brass had kind of used as their headquarters. Having nothing to do with the celebration. There just happened to be like I don't think anyone was fatally injured, but a gun was fired in downtown Oklahoma City. So they had to sit on the bus for like an hour and just sit there while the celebration is going on and everything else and this disappointment. I don't think it was during that 1 hour that the Pacers came to this conclusion. But at some point, the Pacers decided that the 2025-2026 NBA season was one where they were going to have to do the gap year, to use that term. And I think that happened once they saw that not only was Halliburton not healthy, but other players at the beginning of the year were not. Toppin gets hurt as well. And so it's like, okay, now we know the reality. And the one thing they knew, and I'm going to lay this out in point blank terms for everybody. They knew they needed to get an everyday starting center that had a tenacity and a toughness about him that could continue to free up Halliburton along the baseline if he's playing off ball, and also rim protect defensively. Now, does he have the same style of play as Miles Turner? He does not in Zubats. Is he the three-point shooter that Miles Turner could be? He is not. But he also has one of the most elite X's and O's coaches that can tweak different ways that they're going to play based on that. But the Pacers, absolutely, factually, without question, I can tell you, the Pacers felt that they needed a toughness at the center position in a game where the NBA is a copycat league. The Pacers said it on its ear a year ago with their style of play and their pace of play. And now we're starting to see again that the league is getting back more towards where you have, and maybe it's because of Wembanyama, but you have teams that are starting to orient again, big men and a tenacity down low. New York has it. Philadelphia had it, who obviously just got swept, but Philadelphia's there. I'm not saying that Embiid is tenacious, but you get what I'm saying. He is a low post presence. San Antonio clearly has it, right? And so you need that style, and I think the Pacers knew that that was a piece that they needed. So factually, they knew that that was something they had to address. They had a void. They also had to figure out how to take care of that void. And there are a couple of ways that you can look at that. They had Ben Matherin, who was on going to be a free agent. And I think they knew that if they wanted to retain Ben Matherin, it was going to bleed them over into an area that would prohibit them from shoring up other pieces that were a priority when they come up. They had Siakam, they know, for two more years. They had Isaiah Jackson, who I loved Isaiah Jackson. But I think we can safely say at this point, coming off of the injury he's coming off of, that Isaiah Jackson is at the very most probably a fringe NBA player. And I love him. But I don't know that they saw enough coming off the injury to say, okay, this is a guy that we need as a big piece here. And yes, the draft picks were costly. But let's go back again to the facts of this. The Pacers decided that they needed to go and take care of the center position. And in reality, had they not done that, and they were sitting right now and they had the fifth pick and they got to keep it and they're drafting fifth, then probably today the phone lines are lighting up with people saying, well, I'm glad they got the fifth pick, but they still haven't addressed the center position. What are they going to do? They're going to get, because picks 5, 6, 7, 8, and 9 in this year's draft are probably going to be players that are either ball handling or off ball guards. The two areas that are the biggest strength for Indiana, assuming that Halliburton comes back at healthy. And if Halliburton doesn't come back at healthy, then you blow the whole thing up anyway, because that's your key part. All of this is contingent upon that. But let's go back to the NFL draft of 2023. Let's go back to the NFL draft of 2023. The Colts were in a position where they needed a quarterback. And finally, they were drafting inside the top four. And there were four quarterbacks. Four of them. Bryce Young, C.J. Stroud, Anthony Richardson, Will Levis. There were four quarterbacks. And they were drafted right there inside that front, guaranteed to get a quarterback. On my way in, I stopped at the gas station. Stopped at the gas station because I wanted to get myself a tasty beverage. So I stopped at the gas station, and I'm on my way in, and I know that I have to be here by noon, and I'm looking at the clock, and I'm running a little behind, and the guy in front of me, you've all been there, he's refinancing his house via scratch-off lottery tickets. He's got the sleeve, he's got all the tickets in it, he's got everything. And I'm standing there patiently, and I'm like, I just want this beverage that I know exactly what it's going to taste like. It's a very simple transaction. I'm going to give them my $2.29, whatever. I'm going to get this tasty beverage done. End of story. But I got to wait behind a guy here that wants three number 27s, two fours, one of the lottery, if you could, the bingo, two Powerballs, one Hoosier daily. Now, actually, let me change those numbers. And I'm standing there and I'm thinking, why is this guy going through all this? Because it's a lottery. There's no guarantee he's even going to win. There's no guarantee he's even going to win. There's a guarantee, at least for me, with the money I give, that I'm getting my tasty beverage. He does not know whether he's going to get anything in return. And for the Pacers, it was always about a lottery. It was about a coin flip anyway. And if you are the Pacers, you looked at the draft class of 2023 for the Colts. Because in that situation, what did the Colts do? And it was the right thing to do at the time. I get it. I'm not throwing stones here. But it gives good comparison by which to look at. The Colts could have, if they wanted, probably flipped that number four pick and gotten themselves a veteran quarterback. But they opted not to do that, and they played the lottery. And seemingly, it busted. They got Anthony Richardson. Looked to be, oh my gosh, how tantalizing a prospect. Look at the size, look at the arm strength, look at the freak athleticism, look at the speed, look at the leaping ability, all of it. Can't throw into the ocean from the beach, but we'll worry about that later. That guy has all the intangibles, and he's going to grow into a great quarterback. C.J. Stroud, he's a ball placement specialist. Look at how smooth he is. Bryce Young, man, he can turn around, flip it and reverse in the backfield and throw across his body, and he's a little guy, but man, he could throw. We still don't know if any of the quarterbacks of the class of 2023 are true long-standing franchise quarterbacks. And the Pacers, I'm not saying they looked at that, but when you look at this, it certainly seems as though, and I think DeBonta is going to be unbelievable, but you don't know whether or not any of those four picks are indeed. You certainly feel like it. But it's a lottery. And whether or not to even stay inside of that front four was a lottery. That's the bigger thing. They did not know whether or not that was going to be one of those top four picks to get one of what seems to be the four can't-miss NBA prospects. And so they knew that they were at risk. They knew that they were at lottery, and they knew, okay, we have this piece that could be one of the magical players, or it could be one that we're getting a player that is in a position that we're pretty stacked in. So when they looked at it, they said, we need a center. We need a center, and we have the ability to get that, but we have to potentially compromise this pick and surrender one of those top four. Now, or not top four, but five. I mean, what happened? Here's the bottom line. When they decided that Zubats was the center they want, who's on a friendly two-year remaining contract, when they decided that was the guy they needed, and when we were excited that was the guy they got, they went to the Clippers, and the Clippers said, if you want to make sure that you hold on to this year's draft pick, you absolutely, emphatically, and without question need to give us one or two of your core pieces. Likely would have had to part with Obi Toppin. Likely would have had to part with Andrew Nembhard. Possibly have to part with both. Or you can give us Ben Mathurin, who you're probably not going to re-sign. Isaiah Jackson, who we don't even know whether or not he is a rotational NBA player off the injury. A couple of picks in the future. Costly, no question. We'll see where those end up. And the chance that we will end up with your first-round pick. And they had to take that chance if they wanted to go with the now. It is, we are a market. We are a fan base that applauds and loves, and in 2 weeks we're going to see the signature sporting event of this city be led ceremoniously by Kurt Cignetti. Because Kurt Cignetti just won a national championship and built and turned around Indiana football with the mantra that you go with production over potential. You go with the known over the promise. And so when they knew that they needed a center, they said, we have to go with the known commodity and the production of getting Ivica Zubats. And a known commodity of, we know what we're getting, and we may have to sacrifice the right of getting a spin at the wheel of something that could be, in fact, a cornerstone franchise player. Or it could be Anthony Richardson or C.J. Stroud. C.J. Stroud's fine, right? But you get what I'm saying. That's the reality of where we are. Now, having said all of those factual things, let's get now to the emotional things. Really? Really? When the Pacers eventually win an NBA championship, I don't know when that's going to be. I don't know if it's going to be a year from now. I don't know if it's going to be 2 years from now. I don't know if I'll even be here to see it. But at some point, Indiana football just won a national championship. At some point, the Pacers are going to have to win an NBA title. And when they do, when the Pacers win the NBA title, and I hope it's in the next 2 years, when they do it, it's going to make for the best 30 for 30 ever seen. There have been some great 30 for 30s. I love the one on the two Escobars. I love the one on the day of the O.J. Chase in 94. I love the Bo Jackson one. There have been a lot of great 30 for 30s. But what about one that talks about the following? A franchise that was in the ABA, made the transition into the NBA with everything being held against it. You've got restrictions on who you can draft your first few years in the NBA. You've got restrictions on how much money you can actually maintain versus pay out in your first years in the NBA. Everything was set up for the Pacers, the Nets, the Nuggets, and the Spurs to be dumpster fires for a decade. And the Pacers basically were. Now, they had an opportunity to draft Larry Bird. Had an opportunity. You know what? We could draft Larry Bird and stash him for a year. But instead, we're going to take Ricky Roby out of Kentucky. Celtics draft Bird in 78, stash him for a year. You could do it back then. He comes out in 79. He's their property. Cool. What about in 1981 when the Pacers said, you know what? We had a guy named Tom Owens that played here, good player, center. We need a center in 81. Jack McKinney says, we got to have a center. Let's go get a center, 81. Fine. Make phone calls. Find out who's available. Tom Owens is available. Let's get him. Great. Hey, Portland, we want Tom Owens. Portland says, that's cool. We'll take your first round pick in 84. Fine. Sure. Great. Whatever. 3 years from now. All right. Good. Tom Owens is back, baby. Make the push. With the second pick in the 1984 NBA draft, the Portland Trailblazers select Sam Bowie from the University of Kentucky, meaning that Michael Jordan is still on the clock. Okay, cool. 1983. I remember it. Ralph Sampson, 3-time All-American. Virginia, 7'4". The Wimby of his era. Available. Houston Rockets, Indiana Pacers. Let's do a coin flip. Oh. Pacers lose out, you get Steve Stepanovich. Cool. Okay, player, not bad. 85, I watched it. I could feel the chill in my living room from the frozen nature of that envelope that was drawn out that the Knicks got Patrick Ewing. We got Wayman Tisdale. We got Wayman. I still got the button. Cool. Okay, player. Everything seemingly, when it comes time for the Pacers to finally get their moment, blows up for them. And they seemingly have been penalized because more often than not, they're not in the lottery. You know why? Because they take care of their business. And they build rosters and they build franchises or teams that keep them out of the lottery. And then the one time or the few times that they get into the lottery, this happens. I think it was rigged. I think it was rigged because Los Angeles got the pick. Listen, you ever been to Los Angeles? You ever driven around the Santa Monica Pier? I have. I've been to all parts of this country and some parts of Arkansas. I've been to Los Angeles a lot, okay? And I'm here to tell you. You go around Los Angeles, the Clippers might as well be in Riverside. That might as well be the Riverside Clippers. There's nobody in L.A. Nobody. Other than, Bill Simmons, I think, is a Clippers fan. Because he's like, you know, has to be the iconoclast, right? But I'm telling you, that's a Lakers town. And secondly, if the NBA wanted to punish the Indiana Pacers for tanking on the year, and, well, they did the Pacers wrong because, I mean, this year they already fined them. Yeah, they fined them along with Utah, who, guess what? is in the front four. The last 6 weeks, when it came talking about Seattle and Las Vegas and whether or not, you know, they're going to obviously get expansion franchises there. And then the big conversation was the NBA doesn't even want a team in Memphis. LeBron made mention of it. And now there's this murmur and this rumor that they want to move them to Nashville. Yet Memphis got rewarded. This is the worst fix job of all time. Because they wanted to screw Indiana because it's a small market. And so they allowed not one but two smaller markets to get in, one of which they don't even want a team there. Sometimes you wake up. And trust me, it was a gut punch. It was a gut punch. Yesterday, on a gorgeous day, I went for the first time to the IMS Museum, the first time since its renovation. Shannon wanted to go to the museum, I guess to set the scene for the month of May. But she's like, let's go to the museum. Okay. So we went. We're walking around. It's very cool, by the way. I'm downstairs, and we're walking along. We were getting ready to go into the portion of the museum that is for the radio network, which was cool, obviously. Surreal, a little bit. But we're walking in, and I thought it was 3:30 was the actual, I think it was more like 3:20 or 3:17, something like that. All of a sudden, Shannon's phone is blowing up, and she's like, it's happening right now. Like they're listing it off right now. And then I looked at my phone and it was 20 texts immediately saying, ugh, can't believe it. Terrible luck. It was a gut punch. And I'm not going to lie about the fact that there I am at the Speedway and I'm walking through and I'm just thinking, because you then get intoxicated by thinking about not what is reality, but what could be or what could have been. And it's another example of a franchise that when that 30 for 30 comes out, you're going to feel every emotion of all of the what could have been. I don't know of any franchise in the last 10 months that has had to endure more, not even at their own. It's not self-inflicted. When Halliburton went down and you sat there and you're like, I'm like the rest of you. You try to rally yourself into the fact that there's still 2.5 quarters, 3 quarters to play, and they can rally around, and they're leading at the half. But deep down, everybody knew that spirit had been removed. Wasn't their fault. Goodwill Hunting again. It's not your fault, son. Son, it's not your fault. It's not. And the Pacers are literally looking at the fan base, and they're saying, don't say that to me again. Don't say it to me, Sean. Don't say it to me again. Not you. And yet, it's not your fault. Yes, is it their fault that they made available that pick? Of course, it's their fault, I guess. But it's not, because if they hadn't done that, we'd be sitting here today saying, this is awesome. The Pacers are going to get their chance at Caleb Wilson. Hope he can play center. This is awesome. Pacers are going to get their chance at Cam Boozer. Hope he can play center, because they didn't have a center and they had to get it. And it sucks. It does. It's massively disappointing. But that's the way the ping pong balls went, and that's why it's called a lottery. It's not called the NBA draft certainty. It's not called the NBA draft placement. It's called the lottery, because you never know which way it's going to go. And in reality, it was again a coin flip. I mean, I realize like 1.8 percentage points away from being an actual legitimate coin flip. But if you figure out the weight that actually goes into putting the heads instead of the tails on the coin, then is it really 50-50? Not really. It's like 51-8 to 49-2 or whatever the heck it, 48-2, whatever. You get what I'm saying. It was not totally a coin flip, but it kind of was. But you can live in the what could have beens. You can live in the, should they have rested Tyrese Halliburton in game 6 because they were going to win that game at Cambridge Fieldhouse by a billion points anyway? Should they have rested him and had him in game 7 and preserved that leg, and then maybe his Achilles lasts, and then they win that game? Because they were going to win that game. They were going to win that game. But they had to get themselves there first. And you can't live in the what could have been's. And what could have been so beautiful if they got that pick, because not only do you have somebody that could complement your core right now, but then make seamlessly the transition from this era into the next era. You could have had that. But in order to have that, and in order to bank off of it, and in order to capitalize off of it, then what you have to do is you have to push all in and say, the window is still 2 years. And I don't know that you would say that you're adding a young piece to a championship core unless you had addressed the center position. And that's the catch 22 of it all. That's the catch 22. I get it. Just once you wanted the basketball gods, just once to deliver for them. Just once you wanted the perseverance of this fan base of the 30 for 30 and literally the nonstop stories for four decades of things just bouncing the wrong way. It's literally like the Pacers entire, every single time they're right on the cusp, everything for the Pacers looks like that Patrick Ewing finger roll in 95. The dunk. The dunk. And then Dale Davis comes in and swoops it away, and Indiana slays the Knicks. It feels like the shoe's been on the other foot for every other scenario of this franchise. And I get it. You can be mad as you want as a fan base that it didn't work out. You can be frustrated. You can be disappointed. I feel all of it. But I also understand how it came to be that way. And I actually think, and I know I'm probably in the minority, but I actually think I would still do it the same way and take that same chance. Because eventually the basketball gods had to pay them off. I want to know your thoughts on it. 239-1070. You probably disagree with me. You probably think I'm crazy. You're probably like, no, this was an absolute screw job, and the Pacers front office butchered this from the beginning. I don't agree with that, but I can hear it out. But we can talk our way through it today. Graham Rahal going to join us also month of May. We had the Santiago Grand Prix over the weekend. We now turn to the Oval. We start to look with practice tomorrow for the 110th running of the Indy 500. Graham Rahal will join us at 1 o'clock. Dustin Dopierak was in the room when inexplicably the balls went the way that they did. That sounds really weird the way I say it, but you get what I'm saying. And I don't know. Did he know? Did he know what the ping pong balls meant, or he just watched the process, which was like a combination of algebra, calculus, trigonometry, and an abacus? I don't know. I still don't understand how the ping pong balls work. But we're going to talk our way through all of it today from inside the Hensley Legal Command Center. It is Query & Company here on a cathartic Monday on 93.5, 107.5 The Fan.
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20: Okay, so now's the chance to let it out. Let me know what you think. Like, for example, this, and I disagree, but I'll read it on the Expos Twitter. Local sports media loves to criticize the Colts front office and staff and fawn over the Pacers front office and staff. But this trade was a one-sided debacle. Plus, the need for a center was caused by the front office trying to lowball Miles Turner. Not true. Not true. I get that that's the narrative, and I respect it. But I'm here to tell you emphatically that's not true, because the Pacers were never given the opportunity to truly, first off, look at it this way with Miles Turner. Miles Turner got that money from Milwaukee, who's already trying to get out from underneath it because they grossly overpaid. The Pacers were never, and I love Miles Turner, and he was a critically important piece of what the Pacers wanted to do. But the Pacers were never given opportunity, factually, I'm here to tell you. The Pacers made an initial opening offer to Turner, of which everyone knows the official opening offer is the one that you then counter and you start from there. This is the baseline, and then we go from there. Miles Turner came back and said, I'm signing this deal. The Pacers found out, not even from Turner's representation directly.

0: So the Pacers, 100%, it's inaccurate to say this all was because the Pacers were too cheap to pay Miles Turner. It's not accurate. They were never given the opportunity. Miles Turner was ready to move on, which is totally cool. That's well within his right. And yes, it is true that the Pacers were, I'm here to tell you, if the Pacers would have given Miles Turner the amount it would have taken to outbid Milwaukee, the phone lines would have been lit up with people talking about how absurd it is of what they spent for Miles Turner. That's the reality in that situation. The other reality is this, I'm here to tell you. For the Pacers to have not been in jeopardy of losing that pick, they would have had to have given up one, if not both, of Andrew Nembhard, Obi Toppin, or other core pieces, and they did not want to do that. They would rather take the risk of losing an unknown but a foreseen great piece with getting one that they is a known commodity and a known portion. Now, there's a ton of pressure on Zubats. There's no question about that. I mean, he better deliver. Courtney joins us first. Hi, Courtney. How are you?
1: What's up, Jake?
0: I'm good. Courtney, your mood is good or bad today?
1: Man, I'm just numb at the moment. I sat there in the living room Monday with me and my siblings. And when I saw that pick five, I thought, yeah, we got it. But then all of a sudden, my brother said, nah, we didn't get it. And my whole soul just left out of my body.
0: Let me ask you this, Courtney. And I understand that, okay? And I'm only asking for the brevity here since you're calling from the bottom of the ocean. So let me ask you this. Were you upset with the – I understand hating the game, but did you hate the player? Were you upset with the Pacers for putting themselves in that position?
1: Not really, because I was hoping that late that the luck was going to be on our side. I really
0: – And that's – Courtney, here's the thing, and I appreciate it. Bottom line, Courtney, and call again. Sorry, we had kind of a bad connection there. That is exactly – I'm here to tell you. I mean, and he said it. That is exactly how Kevin Pritchard felt. He thought the luck was going to be on their side. And is that irresponsible of him? You could say that if you'd like. I don't personally agree with that because he knew what he needed to do. In my opinion, if you're upset with the Pacers, you're upset because they went too aggressive. They were too aggressive. They pushed all in. They're like, the window was then. They knew the window was then. And so they pushed all in. Brandon is up next. Hi, Brandon. How are you?
2: Hey, Jake. I'm good. You doing good today?
0: I am. Brandon, you sound like a nice fellow. Have you called the show before?
2: I have. And actually, I am the Brandon, the electrician that you bought a hat at the Pacer game earlier this season.
0: Oh, yeah, man. We walked around and did a little shopping together, the whole deal. All right.
2: So, man, I'm with you on this. This could have went either way, right? It was a 50-50 shot. And I think the worst part of this is for most of the fans that are super emotional over this is everybody's been shooting a little bit too much hopium in the fact that they could get this, you know, that the Pacers could get this pick. And it just didn't work out. But you could go all the way back to the beginning of the season, this last season, and I don't think we would have technically tanked had there not even been other injuries. So then you wouldn't even be looking at it this way. We ended up with, a cheaper version of Miles Turner at center for most of the season, and now you actually have a center that could be more of a star and help with rebounding that has always been a problem. So for all that, I just say I believe that even though we didn't get the end-all, be-all like the San Antonio Spurs went from David Robinson to Tim Duncan, and that does kind of suck. At least they were able to keep that core together, like you said, and push forward now with Zubats.
0: I mean, it's going to be healthy, Brandon. Going to be formidable. Bottom line is this, Brandon. Two things, okay? Two things off of that you got to look at for the Pacers. There are two things that I think there are medicines you've got to take that are terrible, but you can add a couple of things to them to make it a little bit more tolerable when you have to take the medicine. Mix it with this, it tastes a little bit better. Mix it with that, makes it easier to go down. There are two things that you can factor in with that that I think make this more plausible. And one thing now that moving forward could potentially cause for a little bit of motion sickness. I'll tell you both on the other side, Graham Rahal in 20.
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1: Don't look back in anger, right? Or, I mean, I kind of get it if you do. It's definitely a disappointment. And one of the reasons it's a disappointment is because this is a franchise that has not once but twice kind of seamlessly transitioned eras. I remember the almost shock that I felt when I was living in St. Louis, and I got Dave First, actually, is the one that texted me. This is back when text was still kind of in its infancy. And he's like, dude, the Pacers just traded Dale Davis. What? Dale Davis? The guy that Donnie Walsh would later tell me he was the most important player he ever acquired? That Dale Davis? Yes. Why? Who did they get? Do you remember when we were covering the Pacers-Blazers game, Jake, and there was that like young kid that like we commented how we felt sorry for him because he looked kind of insecure at the end of the Blazers bench and he was like 17? That Jermaine O'Neal kid? Yeah, Jermaine O'Neal. Yeah, they traded Dale Davis for Jermaine O'Neal. And they blended, so you had Reggie was still there and Crozier was still there, but then they kind of blended in, and then they added, obviously, they made the trade for what they were trying to get, Brad Miller, and in our test became a critical part of that. But you had this blend of eras. So you went from the Reggie era into the Jermaine O'Neal era, which a team that, again, went back to the Eastern Conference Finals very quickly. And then from that, you had the brawl, and it took some lumps there and some lean years, but you eventually transitioned into the Paul George, George Hill, you know, that era, David West. This denies the Pacers the opportunity to seamlessly go into a new era. For example, if they had gotten a Caleb Wilson or a Cam Boozer, where you can transition from Siakam as a core piece into that. I get being caught up in that. But there are two things that I think you also have to consider. Really three. Look at a mock draft right now. And you know what I say about mock drafts. They're good for mocking. But there's one center available or seemingly that is going to be thought of as a frontline player available in this year's draft. But I'm not going to say project, but kind of. I mean, Mara out of Michigan, who was really good. I watched him at UCLA, and he was there. And at Michigan, he developed, obviously, into a really good player. But is he ready to be an NBA player right now? Is he a final piece center as opposed to the production you're getting out of Zubats with 2 years left? But outside of that, if the Pacers knew, if they had held on to their draft pick and they knew it was going to be 5 through 9, right now, those players, Keaton Wagler, guard, Kingston Flemings, guard, Darius Acuff, guard, Mara's a guy they could have gone with maybe, but it wasn't necessarily going to be, is he an upgrade from Jay Huff right now, known commodity? Brown out of Louisville, guard. Now, Ahmed from Tennessee, a 6'10 wing. Okay. Maybe that's where they could have gone. But it is an area that I think, and then the thought process becomes, but Jake, you moron, they should have held on to the pick until after the draft. Once they found out they had the 5 pick, trade it to somebody that needs Darius Acuff or needs Wagler or needs one of these guys. Trade that pick for a guy that is indeed your plug-and-play veteran player. You keep talking about knowing and commodity and production over potential. Trade that 5 pick and flip it into a starter right now or an immediate 6 man. Problem with that is salary match. The problem with that is you would have to include one of your core. And I'm telling you right now, the Pacers did not want to disrupt their core. Allen joins us. Allen, what's up?
2: Hi, Jake. It's Allen from the golf outing.
1: Allen, how are you?
2: Wonderful. I got two things. Oh, God. Oh, my gosh.
1: Allen, watch out. Hands on the wheel, please. 10-2. Is everything going okay? Everything all right there?
2: I'm all right now.
1: Okay.
2: I'm all right now. Sorry about that. I went to Kansas to help a friend of mine on his Silver Crown car. We started 10th and ran 4th. Kyle Steffens. And I love the trade for the center. That's all we've needed for years. And I was tired of watching guys that didn't play tough. And at least now we've got a center that's tough.
1: Well, that, and I listen, that's what they've. And by the way, Alan, congratulations on. And for those that don't know, Alan is now a pseudo semi-retired USAC driver, but Alan, you're never retired when you're a driver. That much I do know. So awesome run in Kansas. And yes, the toughness aspect of it is the one thing that for sure, I'm not saying that it means that it was the right move, but that's what for Zubats, the toughness is what they most, I think, felt they needed and are intrigued by. Scott is up next. Scott, you're up. What's up?
3: Hey, Jake, I got some real problems with the Pollyannish attitude that you've got.
1: Okay.
3: Actually, all three of your callers that have called in are basically like sycophants for everything that we've done. Kevin Pritchard, whoever was in that job, we put the trust of the franchise in that person, right? They're like your personal finance person or whatever. You know, their job is to do what's best for the org. That kind of pick, a chance at a lottery pick when we've never had it before, and you make the team, you make the fans basically sit through 63 losses.
1: And I get that. Here's the thing, Scott. I get that. Here's the other side of that, though, okay? And I'm not saying you're wrong, but I've thought about this. The alternative is once Halliburton went down, and I did think last year they were going to win without Halliburton. If they were healthy, they'd have won probably 45 games, 42, 45 games, right? If they had done that and pushed all in and then gotten the 8 seed and drafted 19th, you're right back to where you are. And I do think that sometimes, you know, it's like I always go back to Jordan's last game as a Bull. He was 15 of 35 from the floor, and nobody talks about the 20 he missed. Because sometimes in order, when you're right there on the cusp, you got to play aggressive. And they have not always been overly aggressive, but in this case they were. And it was a risk, and everybody knew it was a risk. And they didn't totally lose out because they did get a starting piece. They did get a starting piece. And they also managed to do it by preserving the core together that I think they feel, and we'll find out. We might be wrong. They feel that core, especially when you look, and this was the other thing I was going to mention, Scott, the East right now, does anybody in the East right now totally terrify you?
3: Not particularly.
1: Right. And that's
3: Boston's
1: it.
3: Boston's going to be better.
1: Understood. No, I get it. I mean, and you know,
3: Atlanta's better than us, probably.
1: Eesh. Atlanta's better than the Pacers right now based on what? They have good young players, I'll give you that, but based on what? I mean,
3: they've got a lot of good young players, and we haven't seen the most important player that we've got in our franchise to prove that he's back to what he used to be.
1: And that's, you know, but Scott, here's the thing.
3: Better. He hasn't proven that he could do the things that he's done in the past.
1: Totally understood and no argument. But what I'm saying is, Scott, that's true regardless of whether you had that fifth pick or the fourth pick or not. You know what I mean?
3: No, I agree with that.
1: I mean, that's
3: my whole principle of where this thing went off the rails is the only reason Kevin Pritchard didn't get Miles Turner to re-sign was because ownership was trying to save money.
1: That's inaccurate. That's inaccurate, Scott. That is not accurate. The Pacers were willing to go.
3: Why did they offer him any contract then, Jake? Why did they make him any offer? If he wasn't good enough, he's good enough at $24 million, but he's not good enough at $28
1: million? No, that's not what happened. That's not what happened.
3: Pretty close.
1: Scott, let me ask you something. You ever bought a car?
3: Absolutely, Jake.
1: Okay. When you bought the car, did you go in making an offer to buy the car more than what you wanted to spend, or did you make a low offer to see where then you could meet in the middle?
3: Okay, here's where I'm going to separate you from this, because this wasn't a one-time transaction with Miles Turner. Miles Turner's been in this organization for 10 years.
1: Understood.
3: These tracks were laid years ago.
1: No, I understand that.
3: Miles would be interested in getting away from this franchise,
1: but Scott,
3: I'm not defending Miles Turner because I'm not a Miles Turner fan. But if you're looking for a five who fits with the four guys that we have, he's the 1-5 in the whole league.
1: I agree with that. But what I'm saying is Miles Turner clearly for the Pacers, would you have wanted the Pacers to sign Miles Turner to the offer that Milwaukee gave him?
3: Versus what's happened? Absolutely.
1: Okay. I mean, that's there you go. I mean, I would disagree with that because Milwaukee's also trying to get out of that contract right now. But the Pacers might well have agreed with you, Scott. They never got that opportunity. That's the point.
3: I get that. I mean, I understand that, but the Pacers put themselves in that position. You know, Miles Turner wasn't necessarily some sort of malcontent here or anything.
1: I agree with that. I agree. Miles Turner, Scott, I agree.
3: Didn't feel like they prioritized him.
1: Okay. Again, in that regard, I don't disagree with you. But what I'm saying is the reality is this. When it came to Turner, and I think that there was definitely, would they have liked to have had Miles Turner? Yes. But the notion that we can sit here and go over, Scott, and debate and discuss and argue or whatever, which way you'd like to say it, about how they handled the Miles Turner situation until the cows come home. But the reality is that the Pacers front office was in no way, shape, or form edicted by Herb Simon that there was a hard cap on what they would spend for Miles Turner. That is not an accurate statement. Now, did they mishandle the way that they went about the process? You could make that discussion and that argument. But the reality is that Miles Turner, when Milwaukee made their offer, Milwaukee said, this offer is contingent upon you not using it as leverage to get more money out of your existing team. You are not allowed to discuss this offer until you sign it, or else it goes away. And so, therefore, that's what he did, and the Pacers were never given that opportunity. We will never know whether or not they, in fact, I believe they were willing to pay. Now, were they willing to pay the exuberant amount with the number of years that Turner got? Probably not. You're probably correct in that regard. And so, but part of the NBA and part of sports in general is the free flow nature of the, you know, the evolution of a roster. Graham Rahal, by the way, now going to be in the 2 o'clock hour, just got called into an engineering meeting. So we'll continue the discussion and conversation. And there is other stuff to get to. Like, for example, recapping some pretty cool things that happened over the weekend in sports. We'll do it other side. Scott, Larry, stick around as well. And coming up in the 1 o'clock hour, we have a ton of giveaways to do here. We have not one, not two, not three, not four, but five. Big number here, right? Five in Indiana. Not the first, not the second, not the third, the fourth, but the fifth. We do have fifth, number five, to give away some stuff. And it's very cool, including a guy going for five. I'll explain all of the other side.
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1: Okay, let's reset here just a little bit. First off, and I understand where Scott's coming from in this regard, but I see a lot of people saying this. This is all, you know, people are saying, well, this is absurd because this is, the Pacers are just assuming that Halliburton is going to be back. I get that. But you have to assume that because if Halliburton is not healthy or Halliburton's out, then, I mean, this entire team is built on the strength of what Halliburton does. Halliburton is absolutely the, he is the engine here. And in term, when people say, and I've seen a lot of this, well, yeah, you got a fat point guard. Look, Halliburton, because of the shingles, and I remember when Halliburton got shingles. Anybody else remember this? I do. I remember vividly, like within an hour of Tyrese Halliburton, the announcement that he had shingles, me calling Ralph Reif to come on the air and saying, I know I'm going to sound like an idiot here, but does an Achilles repair in any way, shape, or form get compromised because of the body having to refocus on the shingles aspect of it? And I felt like an idiot when I asked it. And what Ralph was saying was it doesn't slow down the process of the Achilles being healed. It's not like it reshifts its cells elsewhere. But there are complications that come from the shingles. One of those is because they were accelerating and getting uber aggressive in the defense of the shingles, he was on steroids that caused him to gain weight. And yeah, he looks doughy. But at the same time, that usually, as somebody who's been on that steroid before, the puffiness that comes with it is pretty temporary. It's predominantly like a water retention weight, and it's not as hard to, it's different dropping that weight than it is dropping the weight because you've been sitting around, you know, drinking beer and eating burgers every day. There is a difference. Over the course of today, we have the following to give away. It is my understanding, and you correct me if I'm wrong, Caleb, By the end of the day today, we are going to give away 5 pair of tickets to go to the Speedway on Thursday to meet Elio Castroneves. You'll go to the Meyershank Racing Suite. You'll meet Elio Castroneves. This is all courtesy of our friends at Penn Station, East Coast Subs, and the Drive for 5. So over the course of today, in a variety of ways, we will give away each of the 5 pair. This means that you will be going to the track on Thursday. So keep that in mind. You'll be going to the track for practice on Thursday, and that's when you will go to the suite. I believe it's in the late morning, and you will meet Castroneves. We also have a pair of race tickets to give away for the 110th running of the Indy 500. And by the way, Caleb Zuber is in today. Usually when Eddie is gone, we have Nathaniel, don't call me Atticus Finch, but instead in Caleb Zuber, CZ, I've decided, because Caleb, for a guy that is, you know, kind of, Caleb is for us, he's that like utility bullpen guy that it sometimes comes in and pitches a third, sometimes comes in, pitches 2 1/3. Sometimes he's a starter on a, you know, on a day when you're going with a bullpen game. So, but you are literally one aspirin from a coma. Like, have you noticed this? You are, like, I don't know if deep down you are, like, terrified, but you're basically Jay Edwards running the board here. I mean, you are just, like, even keel, right?
17: I would like to think so.
1: So they're easy. Do you have a nickname in college? Did you have a nickname?
17: Everybody called me Zooves, Zoov.
1: Well, we got Zubots. We can't confuse that. We're talking Zooves. We can't have Zooves. Everybody will be confused, right? I think you're easy Seasy.
17: Eddie told me that you had a nickname for
1: easy
17: me.
1: Easy
17: CZ. I got nervous.
1: Because, like, everything, you're just easy CZ. Like, I say,
17: I like
1: let's
17: that.
1: Do this, and you're like, that's easy.
17: It's better than Zyver Zuver or whatever you originally had when I first
1: I did
17: came
1: think
17: on
1: your
17: here.
1: Last name was Zyver, yes.
17: Yeah. So I'll take this. This is good.
1: So easy CZ, right?
17: One thing I wanted to point out about the Elio tickets, you are going to have to pick those when we do that, and we can reset this when we do them. You're going to have to pick them up here at the station. Obviously, we get the address to you there, but that is the one thing. You have to pick up the tickets for it here and before you go to the Speedway.
1: Before we get to that, I think Hall of Fame caller Paulie, if it's the Paulie I'm thinking of, is on the line. Hi, Paulie. How are you?
18: Hello. Hey, man. Great, great. Sorry I haven't called the bid out. Looking forward to...
1: Paulie, everything going okay? Everything going okay, Paulie?
18: Yeah. I'm doing good. I got a thing on my legs, which if I kick up, it's called plantar psoriasis. It's like going away like a cancer thing, but I run with it, take medicine, so that's better.
1: Okay, that's
18: so
1: good.
18: I can get up and work more to meet a chick and stuff. But no, I was just saying great on hope the Pacers get it worked out in Graham in Bobby Ray Hall. I won a pool in 86, won like $150, so I hope Graham wins. No, I'm all for him.
1: Paulie, and let me ask you this real quick. Game. If you had to guess, when you won the $150 back in 86, what do you think you bought with that? Do you remember? Was there anything specific you did with it?
18: Oh, I did manage to save about, for a little while, about $70, but I kind of blew that pretty well,
1: okay.
18: Pretty much, so. I held on to it, I think, for about a little over a month, which is
1: Paulie,
18: good for me then.
1: The last time we talked, Paulie, and I'm glad to see that you're feeling better, you had mentioned that you needed a television, yeah. But you were waiting until you moved. Have either of those two things happened yet?
18: Well, yeah, what I was going to do, you know, I'm going to try and move where I'm at, and I go out to a bar somewhere and watch it. But if I'm going to move, then I'll get one. I'm trying to get a hold of this one chick. So if I do that, then I'll do it. So,
1: okay. So Paulie, right now, what
18: so,
1: we know is...
18: So, I'll just go to watch it, you know, go out to a bigger bar
1: right.
18: And watch it, because where I'm at, I don't mind. It's a big apartment. They have they have one downstairs, but I don't mind going
1: Paulie,
18: out
1: do you,
18: watching.
1: Let me ask you, Paulie, in conclusion, I know you're geared up for the month of May. I'm fired up, right? I'm totally fired up for the month of May.
18: Oh, yeah. For the race.
1: And if I see you walking along Crawfordsville with your cooler, I'll pick you up this year. Now, the other thing I want to know, Paulie, is the Pacers losing out on the first-round pick. You are upset by it, or you understand it was a risk they had to take?
18: If they took a risk, I really like him, and you know, I know about that, but yeah, I'm so much for him, and love the coach, the whole team, and always have, and of course, Reggie, my favorite Pacer. But
1: all right, hey, Paulie,
18: yeah, I wish him the best,
1: Paulie,
18: man.
1: If I see you, I'm telling you right now, if I see you walking with your cooler, heading into the Speedway, I'm picking you up. As a matter of fact, I'll probably pick you up anyway, Paulie. I appreciate the call, and it's that's my man, Paulie. The legend, Paul Ferrer, the best, the absolute best. There's a lot going on when Paulie calls in. He wants to get to a number of topics, right?
17: He's great.
1: But Paulie's the legend.
17: Yeah, we go all over the place. That's what this show is, though, Jake.
1: Paulie, I don't know if you know this or not. Now, I shouldn't say this because I said his name, but the statute of limitations is up here. But he mentioned it on the air once. I mean, he confessed to it on the air. Paulie, back in the day, as a wild man, when the city buses had bathrooms in the back of them, figured out how to unload all of that blue solution all over the middle of Fall Creek and cause a traffic backup in the middle of the afternoon.
17: Hey.
1: That's the legend that is Paulie. All right, here's what we have, and here's how we're going to do it. For our first pair of tickets for your chance to meet Elio Castroneves at the Speedway, I'm going to do it in Elio Castroneves trivia form. You've got to answer a trivia question correctly about Elio Castroneves, and if you get it right, you're on your way. It's that simple. 239-1070 is the telephone number. And the Sancho Grand Prix was Saturday. A great pass by Christian Lundgaard to get around David Baloukas. Graham Rahal he rounded out the podium. He was third. Solid run for Rahal Letterman Landing. And as a matter of fact, Louis Foster ran well as well. And now, of course, we turn to the oval. They're over there, you know, on Sunday, they were renovating it from road course back to oval. Practice getting underway tomorrow. Practice tomorrow, Wednesday, Thursday, Friday. I'll be out there all 4 days broadcasting from the media center out there. It is clearly a challenge to get drivers during the 12 to 3 hours on the practice days because that's when they're in the car. If there's a rain delay, things change a little bit. I know Mario Andretti is going to join me on Friday. I have a couple of other drivers that I think we're going to have on, like winners from the past, and a couple of dignitaries and things like that. But we'll talk a lot of Pacers and Colts and Fever during the course of time that I'm out there, but you will hear the cars in the background for sure. Bill will start us off. Bill, I'm going to explain how we do this. Are you ready?
19: Yep.
1: You sound like a nice guy, Bill. Have you called the show before?
19: Absolutely.
1: Okay. Bill, are you a fan on a 1 to 10 scale? I'd like to know. 10 being the most, 1 being the least. How big a fan are you of the Indy 500?
19: I went there to the track when I was 5 years old, and I peed my pants because my dad said, don't move, and he took off.
1: Okay. And let me ask you this. That's not the last time that you've urinated yourself at the track, is it, Bill? Be honest.
19: No. No, it's not.
1: Okay. So, Bill, how many 500s have you been to?
19: About, I'm going to guess 20.
1: Okay. Do you have a favorite driver?
19: Well, he's no longer alive, but anyway, Bill Vukovich was my favorite driver.
1: Okay. Man, I'll tell you what. I mean, that's going back a ways now. Bill, at the risk of being intrusive here, did you watch in person Bill Vukovich?
19: I was there when he got killed.
1: Okay.
19: Yep.
1: Okay, so Bill, here we go. And that was, you know, a lot of people forget. I mean, Vukovich easily could have won. No, I know. He could have won 3 in a row, and I don't mean the 55 race.
19: How about 4 in a row?
1: Well, that's what I mean. So he was, obviously, he won in 53 and 54. He was dominating in 52. He was fatally injured on lap 56 in 55. So one of the most incredible runs of all time. All right, Bill, here's my trivia question for you. You ready?
19: Ready.
1: Elio Castroneves won his first two Indianapolis 500s. He nearly won 3 in a row, but late in the race in 2003, he was passed by his teammate Gilles Defferrin because Castroneves got checked up, if you will, had to get into the brakes a little bit because of a slowing car driven by what legacy driver?
19: Oh, I should know that, and I can't. Well,
1: how about this? How about this? I'm leading you down the garden path here, Bill. You ready?
19: Okay, lead me.
1: 6 years after that race in which you saw Vukovic fatally injured, unfortunately, this driver whose name you're looking for, this driver's grandfather won the Indy 500 6 years after that.
19: Oh.
1: 6 years after 55 would be what year, Bill?
19: 61.
1: Okay, this guy won four Indy 500s, the first of which was in 61, and his grandson was driving in the race and checked up Elio Castroneves in 03. Who was it?
19: Not Boyd.
1: In 61, this guy won his first of four Indy 500s. He won it in 61, 64, 67, and 77.
19: Oh, okay.
1: And his grandson was driving in the 2003 Indy 500, got on the brakes, it slowed up Castroneves, and DeFerrin got past him. What driver was it?
19: Well, let me think a second.
1: Now, hold on, Bill. The show's over at 3. All right, Ford is going to come up next here. Hang on just a second. Ford, do you know who what driver I'm looking for, Ford?
20: Well, it would have been a Foyt.
1: Okay.
20: So it's going to be,
1: it's the grandson of A.J. Foyt. He was driving in 2003. That would be, what's his name?
20: Oh.
1: His wife is an owner of the Colts.
20: She is.
1: He's not the first. He's not the second. He's not the third. All right, let's see if Joe knows. Oh, Ford, you got it. Ford got it right at the buzzer. Hey. Ford, you still there?
20: Yes.
1: You got it. A.J. Foyt the fourth. Ford, you're on your way. We'll get you on your way. Is Bill still hanging around?
17: I don't see Bill. Oh, yeah, I see Bill at the top. There we go.
1: Let's see. Bill, are you still there?
19: I'm still here.
1: You were a good sport, Bill. I want you to make sure that. Now, here's your assignment, Bill, when you go to meet Elio Castroneves. You ready? I want you to tell Ford to stand right next to you the whole time, not move, and not actually wet his pants. Is that cool? Is that fair?
19: That sounds fair.
1: All right, Bill, you and Ford are on your way. We got two of the five down. You and Ford are on your way. All right. Chris wants to rejoin the conversation about the Pacers. Chris, what's up?
21: Question about how they do the draft lottery. Didn't they years ago actually show the ping pong balls on air?
1: And that's a great point, Chris. And that's why, and they just announced earlier that they're going to do that again next year. I would presume because there has been so much question about that, right? Yes. What I don't understand, Chris, here's what I don't understand. It has to do with combinations. And Dustin Dopierak tried to explain on social media how the combination factoring of it worked. I was completely thrown off by it. I couldn't follow it. But apparently, once there was a certain combination that once a certain combination came up, then automatically that ruled the Pacers out. So they knew then that the thing that confused me, Chris, did you watch when they were doing the unveiling of the envelopes?
21: I did.
1: Okay. Where I was confused, and I don't know this answer. I don't, and I apologize that I failed you in that regard. I didn't understand how, for example, when Sacramento was announced, that they automatically knew that that meant that, like, Memphis had, you know, they were like, oh, my goodness, that means Memphis is now in the four. It's because of the way the combinations work, but I don't understand exactly what those combinations are. Now, it's a lot like capital punishment in the fact that you're allowed like two representatives to each go in and be witnesses to this ordeal. And Dustin Dopierak, who's going to join us on the program, was one of the witnesses to watch how it works. But they pull out the ping pong balls and then they put, and what I don't know is, does that mean that they witnessed the results of the ping pong ball as it happened right before them? Or they simply saw them look at the ping pong ball, see what it was, pick a team and put it in an envelope, and the witnesses still didn't know which team was which. I don't know that answer, and I'll try to find that out. But the fact that there was not transparency of the process, the ping pong ball process itself, the fact that there was not that transparency is why people, that's why they have opened themselves up now to be questioned about that process. And I know there are a lot of people, and I understand it. There are a ton of people that, and it's your natural, instinctive protection of your emotion. It's your natural, instinctive, protective of your emotion to say, this was all rigged, and they couldn't have won it anyway, and that's why Kevin Pritchard was a fool. Why in the world would he have put this into the power of the ping pong balls? Kevin Pritchard took a leap of faith. He did. He took a leap of faith. And he did it because Kevin Pritchard believes, you don't have to agree with him, but Kevin Pritchard believes that his core group of players is good enough to get them back to where they were. But that the one thing they needed to shore up was center. What this means yesterday, and this is the biggest point, like when you hear little clips from the radio show that run all week long, and you're like, that's a tease. That's a good tease right there. Here is your tease based on this. What this means is that the Pacers lost the opportunity to bridge themselves from this era into the next and extend how long this era goes. They have a 2-year window. That 2-year window could have been a 6 to 8 year window because they could have added an elite piece. But they were willing to compromise and put in jeopardy the extension of that window because they believed in this 2-year window. And they still have that 2-year window because they fulfilled their need at center. They just don't have the icing on the cake, and they've got to hope that shortcake is as good as a shortcake with an icing. That's where they are right now. They have a cake without icing on it, and it's a pretty good cake. But I'm telling you right now, without question, the reason that the move was made the way it was is because in order to secure a draft pick for this year, they would have had to have given up. They would have had to do one of two things. A, not get a center. Or B, given up one of their core pieces. And they weren't going to do the latter. And yes, they could have gotten a center by trading the pick. If they owned the fifth pick right now, they could have explored the option of trading that pick for a center somewhere out there. But then you've got to get salary match, which means in order to do it, you've got to give up a core piece. They did not want to do that. They wanted to acquire a center by not surrendering one of their core pieces. And Ben Mathurin was one. Yes, that's a lot to give up. But Ben Mathurin, based on the finances of it and based on also just the overall style of play, Ben Mathurin was one that was probably not going to be re-signed here anyway. He was going to go into free agency and probably sign elsewhere to the biggest ticket. Isaiah Jackson, sure, you wonder about that, what happens with him. But I think we can now say, based on the injury, that Isaiah Jackson, we know who and what he is. So that's what it came down to. They, instead of an 8-year window, it's basically a 2-year window. Would have been nice to have Caleb Wilson and be able to plug him in to spot fill Pascal Siakam and be able to transition right from that to the next. But when you look, the 2-year window, I'm cool with it, and I'll tell you why. Number one, look at the East. New York's on a heater. Okay, it's New York. Pacers own them. And now, you've got muscle to contend with a Karl Anthony Towns, for example. Does Detroit scare you? Philly? I mean, Boston's going to be improved. And yes, everybody's going to be better. Atlanta's a good, nice young team. No question about it. Atlanta's got good young pieces. I agree with Scott in that regard. Atlanta's got a good young core. They're not ready, in my opinion, to be a step away. So if you're the Pacers, you say, you know what? We can take 4 years to blow this up and start it all over again or whatever else, or we can push right now on these 2 years. The other reason why a 2-year window to me is timely, because let's be real, and I hate saying this, and I know it's a different conference, but if he stays healthy once Wembanyama's up and running, which he already is, but once he hits prime and Cooper Flagg hits prime, and yes, I think Cooper Flagg is that good. He's 19. Once those two guys are in prime for a 10-year stretch there, aren't you kind of sitting back and watching? 2-year window. It's better to know your window.
17: Jake, you've long said it's a 2-year window. You have long said, hey, And you've said that this next year is kind of a reacclimation year, and that the year after is when you really got to go for it. but it is a 2-year window. Like, and I thought, I don't know if it was Scott earlier, you kind of brought up the fact like, hey, it's just all dependent on Tyrese Halliburton being healthy. Whether we have AJ DeBonta on this team next year or not, if he's not healthy and not back to who we know he can be, like, it doesn't, nothing else matters.
1: I mean, that's it.
17: That's just
1: it. And I, like I said, here's the thing that I go back to. You can err, you can claim that the Pacers erred because they got too aggressive. And that may be true. I'm not saying you're wrong. But if they hadn't, would we be sitting here talking about how they were too passive? Yeah, Jake, I just want to say that, you know, I mean, here's the thing about the Pacers. Once again, just sat on their hands. Everybody else out there getting players plugging holes, and we're just sitting there relying on the draft and doing the same old every year.
17: Sounds like how we talked about the Colts on this station for the last, like, 10 years. Like, not aggressive.
1: But again, there's a correlation between the Colts and the Pacers in this regard. And it's the 2023 draft, because the Colts were in a situation there where there were four quarterbacks. You had to go one, you had to land in the top four in order to get a quarterback. And the Colts could have gone out and parlayed that pick if they wanted, or made a move to get a veteran known commodity. And instead, they went with, and I understand it, they had to finally get a young franchise quarterback. And they got one and found out, look at that entire draft class. Are people in Carolina like doing backflips because they're like, Bryce Young is our guy for 10 years? Are people in Houston doing backflips because they're like, CJ Stroud's our guy for 10 years? They're nice players. They're good players. Are they championship franchise quarterbacks? I don't know that. Anthony Richardson, I think we can safely say now, not. But what I'm saying is that illuminates the fact that the draft itself is always a crapshoot. And certainly, a lottery to figure it out whether or not you have enough marbles for the crapshoot is now doubling down on the chance of it. So they mortgaged their chance, and they lost it. And you can sit around and cry over it and fret over it, or you can say, okay, let's try to see where the logic was. And I'm not sitting here saying that it's guaranteed that it's going to be the right way to have done it. But to use the Chris Rock quote, I understand.
2: Would you know if someone you love was having a stroke? Franciscan Health is here when minutes matter. Like knowing when to be fast. 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
1: Do you think, who has more pressure on them? Who has more pressure on them to deliver? I'm going to give you three names. Actually, four. Some their fault, some not. Daniel Jones, Tyrese Halliburton, Ivica Zubac, Sauce Gardner. The Mother Nature has put the onus on and pressure on two of those to an extent to show who they are and what they can be when they return. And two of them, their organizations to an extent, created that pressure because there's going to be a lot on Zubac for certain. And I think that the unfortunate thing for Zubac is this.
2: Well, there goes that guy on the radio again. He's preemptively making excuses.
1: No, here's the reality. And to an extent, this is true of Sauce Gardner. Zubac is going to be one that his contribution, his impact, is not necessarily statistically based. Zubac is going to be important for the Pacers because of what he represents in terms of his space eating and his toughness. And when you have a player like Halliburton, and again, I understand it. I mean, this is all under the assumption that Halliburton comes back at 85% or better. And I think it's going to be a year before he's 100%. But when you have a player like Halliburton and to an extent Nembhard and the way that they play and their movement, it helps to have just kind of an attitude, tough enforcement piece. Steven Adams has made a living in the NBA at it. And Zubac is a better player than Adams. But a big defensive rebounding low post that basically has the look or the vibe or the representation of kind of don't mess with us is important when you have players like Halliburton that are kind of that gnat that just for the opposition. Because of the way he moves around. Sean is up. What's up, Sean?
3: Hey, Jake. It's Nick Spotter. Sean, how you doing today?
1: I'm well, and you?
3: Doing all right. Look forward to the next 3 weeks. Hey, I am just amazed at the fans of Indianapolis sports who, for years and years and years, we never did anything. We never made a trade. We never tried. We never paid big money. And the last couple of years, we have gone out, or not me, but the ownership management has gone out, took a risk, did it smartly, to be honest. They didn't give up the farm. They didn't overpay. And it didn't work out. I mean, draft picks don't always work out. Look at our football team. So taking somebody that's going to give you 15 and 10, although people are going to want 30 and 20. I mean, that's what you have to do, and they are a solid team. They missed out on a young possible stud, but we're still going to be good. I mean, just take it, move on, quit the, we are doomed, the NBA.

0: against us. It's a conspiracy. I mean, that's bull. So, anyway, that's my two cents. Look forward to seeing you this weekend.
1: I appreciate it. Listen, I think I agree with all of that, but I also understand. Listen, I was walking around yesterday. I was at the Indianapolis Motor Speedway Museum, which is fabulous, by the way. By the way, Mike Chappell coming up. I want to get the latest on Richardson, because are the Colts pivoting here, or are they playing a game of marketing? We'll get to that coming up here in just a couple of minutes. But I'm walking around the IMS Museum. I had never been in there since its renovation. And one of the things that I realized, and as I was walking around in the museum, the lottery was happening. And when I was looking at some of the cars, the winning cars of the Indy 500, and I was watching some of the video finishes and great moments in Indy 500 history, I realized the number of cars and the number of drivers and the number of faces on that BorgWarner that were there for two reasons. Number one, there's something that is unique about the Indy 500 that makes it the greatest race in the world. I still remember in 93 when Nigel Mansell got his doors blown off on the inside and outside by Emerson Fittipaldi and Ari Leyendyke. And Nigel Mansell was a reigning Formula One world champion. Last restart of the race, those guys just absolutely blew his doors off. And they get to turn two, and Bobby Unser said, and I still remember it, "I just don't think he realized how hungry these guys were to win the biggest race in the world." And that's what the Indy 500 is and always has been. And the reason why it's the biggest race in the world is because it is a track and it is a race where there are no fluke winners. It's always, more often than not, the person that was the best that month. And the track picks its winner. And it picks wisely. And with all of that said, even those that get selected to win that race, sometimes weird things just have to happen. And as I was walking around and I was looking at the cars and seeing the photos and the trophy and everything else of those that have conquered Indy, the one thing that kept going back in my mind was, sometimes in sport, you just need a little bit of luck. Sometimes you need it if you're Al Unser and you're winning your fourth, for Roberto Guerrero to have his gearbox rattle loose on his final stop when he's a half a lap up on the field and have him stall in the pits. Sometimes you need it if you're Dan Weldon, that you have a rookie that's going into turn four and there is a car in front of him, a fellow rookie that is low on fuel and off pace, and so you have to go to the outside to get around that car, and your right side rubber hits the marbles and you hit the wall. That's a weird... Dan Weldon led the 2000 Indy 500 for 200 yards. But a fluke thing happened and he won the race. Sometimes weird things have to happen. And for the Pacers, when you look at it and you see how close they were, then I think they basically had to make the cognitive decision of things, we put ourselves in great position. And now we're going to take a roll of the dice that things are going to happen our way. And they had a 50-50, 52-48, but a 50-50. And that one didn't go their way. Sometimes you need luck. And sometimes you've got to go with the fact that luck is when skill meets opportunity. And they've got to hope now they get another opportunity. Mike Chappell, when it comes to opportunity, is there another one that's being created at West 56th Street that we didn't anticipate? Chappell, join us. We'll discuss next.
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1: Lots of Pacers talk over the course of today. But, you know, the Colts are fascinating as well. Joining us now to talk about that from CBS 4 and WXAN Fox 59, Mike Chappell joining us. Chap, it seems as though, and I'm curious your thought on this, but let's begin with, before I get into my, not conspiracy theory, but my big picture on this. It seems as though in the last couple of days, the Colts now are more open to finding out what Anthony Richardson might still have in the tank. Where do things stand just in terms of, I guess, their overall feelings on Anthony Richardson?
13: Yeah, it's funny. I'm sitting here writing a story now to post and a little bit about that. And we talked to assistant GM Ed Dodds over the weekend, and I sort of said, how have you dealt having a guy in the building who didn't want to be in the building? Remember, he requested a trade.
1: Right.
13: And, you know, that's not a little thing. And he said, you approach him up front and say, hey, we tried, didn't work. And now, it's on Anthony Richardson to decide to come in here and sort of, not reinvent himself, but reestablish himself. If you didn't know the track record here, and I've mentioned this in a story, there were four quarterbacks taken in the sixth and seventh round of the draft. And any of those teams could have had Anthony Richardson instead of a guy from Rutgers and a guy from somewhere else for a fifth or for a sixth or seventh round pick, and no one wanted that. That should tell you a ton what the rest of the league believes is Richardson's value. So it's totally up to him now to show that he, at the very least, can be the backup guy. And I would just believe, if it's a fair competition, and I have no reason to believe it won't be, that he'll beat out Riley Leonard and he'll be the backup. And it's funny, a couple of us were talking, if Jones were to get hurt and misses a couple games, which, you know, he tends to get hurt and miss games, who is going to give you the better chance to win, you know, Richardson or Leonard? My money's on Richardson. Although, having said that, I still think the best avenue is to part ways and let him go.
1: Well, and I agree with the latter part there, because if you thought there was still something where he could bring you value, you would have picked up the option. But are you hungry? Are you out to lunch, Chap?
13: You guys are on the radio.
1: No, I love. No, are you out?
13: We've got a friend coming over to help hang some stuff on the walls. And
1: really? You've never once invited me over to hang stuff on the walls. I'm a tall guy.
13: There's a reason for that. Look, I don't care how tall you are. I want things to be like symmetrical. You're not hung high.
1: And not only that, in order for me to come help, that means you need me to come over to the house. And I think we know you don't want that. You want me having no interest in, or no knowledge of where you live. I understand this.
13: You'd be that guy that you invite over and then you can't get rid of him. you act like you're yawning and this, that, and the other, and it's, 10:30 at night, and he's still sitting there.
1: Getting out the vacuum cleaner. Yeah, that's right. That's right. Is there, Chap, in this case, is it possible that what we're seeing here is the Colts are simply basically putting it out there that, oh, Richardson's our found $10 bill when we're doing laundry, and they're doing it just because they're trying to do one last Hail Mary to get somebody to have interest in him?
13: No. If there was interest, someone would have done it in the draft. Maybe if you get to training camp and somebody's quarterback goes down, they've done all the selling and storefront stuff they can do. If there was an interest, if there was any interest, he would be somewhere else. Like I said, I still find it hard to believe that. Again, even with the baggage here, I understand, and it's baggage. I don't care how you wrap it up, it's baggage. But I it's hard for me to believe that a quarterback with 15 NFL starts and 21 total touchdowns is not more enticing. And he turns 24 like next week. He's still young. That teams would rather have a guy from Rutgers or Texas Tech that I doubt people know who they are. But again, that just shows you that teams wanted nothing to do with it. So again, it's got to work. There's nothing the Colts can do now to fan the interest. That time has gone, come and gone. So it's now up to them again. And there had to be some, discussion about, like Ed Dodds told us, is, hey, we tried, didn't work, and now you're here. And the worst thing he could do is show up, and he wouldn't do, because he's not this kind of a guy, to show up and just be a, be a thorn in everybody's side. That's not the kind of guy he is. It behooves him to come in and compete, show it in training camp, and we'll see it with our own eyes, the media, on how this has gone on during, I think there's nine OTA sessions, which includes the mandatory minicamp. That's when we'll see how the reps are, and we'll see it in training camp. And, it's hard for me to believe that Richardson, with all of his warts, won't be the backup, just because, he's still, We've seen the great things he can do.
1: But let me ask you this, Chap, and I mentioned this last week. The Kaylee Irsay-Gordon, one of the first things that she said when she held her press conference was that she finds it very important for the general manager and head coach to be in step with one another.
13: Right.
1: And we have seen in this franchise history when you didn't have that, okay? She has seen that because it's happened recently enough that she has seen that. Is there any chance that Richardson, and this is why I go back to agreeing with you in the fact that I just think you've got to move on from it. At no fault of his, I don't think he's a bad guy.
13: No, but it didn't work.
1: But I do think that you have a head coach who's totally out on him, and that anything to the contrary that would be said by Steichen is because he's got to say it because Ballard is moving towards let's see what's there. And he does represent a potential difference in opinion and thought between head coach and general manager, which the owner does not want. Is that me overthinking it, or is there some legitimacy to that concern?
13: I think there's some concern there. But at the same time, they're going to have to make it work. I get no impression at all that they're entertaining thoughts of cutting him. It first of all serves him no purpose financially to cut him. It's going to cost you the same regardless. And you're not going to find a better guy. If you cut him, you need to add a quarterback. You're not going to find anybody as good talent wise as Richardson. So no, it may be one where, hey, you got to make it work. And you know, I don't think we're ever going to find out what the real opinions and thoughts are. You know, so some of what Chris says, you know, how he's still bullish on him, I'm sure he believes that. And some of it might have been also trying to just pump up his value on the open market, which didn't work. So I think they're at the point that both sides have to make it work. But both sides need to want to make it work. So, you've got guys on your team all the time that aren't the greatest fit, and they might want to be somewhere else, but they're here. Now, it's different when it's a quarterback. I understand it, but I just think they're at a point they're going to have to make it work. And if not, then shame on whoever doesn't make it work, because this is what your job is, and you coach the guys you've got. And maybe there's a receiver that Reggie Wayne doesn't like, but he's got him. And I'm totally making that, you know, out of thin air. I'm sure Reggie likes all of his guys, but sometimes you just got to make it work.
1: Chap, lastly, and I know I probably ask you this every May, in your career, and I know that you were, you know, from the time that you were in Anderson to when you came to Indianapolis, the Colts have been your beat, but every once in a while newspapers would put all hands on deck with stuff. You did or did not cover Indy 500s back in the day?
13: Oh, yeah. I enjoyed my Sundays with Robin in that room we had at the old press area when he brings in Long's Donuts and he has people pop it in. Yeah, yeah. The problem is I didn't know much about it. All I knew, the basics is, you know, it's good to turn left and it's not good to turn right.
1: That's right.
13: And, you know, so, but no, I enjoyed it. But it's off my bucket list. I've been out there a whole bunch of times, enjoyed it. There's nothing better than standing in turn one for the flyover and for the start of the race. But I try to stay in my lane, which is a good place to be.
1: Chap, we will talk to you again. I know the article coming out soon on CBS4 and WXIN that you are writing right now regarding Anthony Richardson, and certainly a lot of left-hand turns over the next couple of weeks, but we will certainly talk to you again. Appreciate it as always.
13: Stay in touch, bud.
1: I appreciate it. Mike Chappell joining us and getting ready for lunch, apparently, on the program. We come back, a guy that was on the podium turning left and right over the weekend and can set for us just exactly what we're going to see over the next couple of weeks. Graham Rahal going to join us, and I believe we'll catch up with Dustin Dopierak as well about what happened with the Pacers. But Graham in about 10 minutes.
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9: So the Pacers got what they needed in a center and the toughness and the interior. They did not get what they wanted, which was a top four pick in the draft. Losing it to the Clippers via that trade. And yes, they could have held on to that pick. We have talked about this over the last couple of hours on an absolutely gorgeous, sun-splashed Monday afternoon that we hope is going to be like this for the rest of the week out at the Indianapolis Motor Speedway. Graham Rahal going to join us in just a couple of minutes. Also, we still have three pair of the passes to give away for this Thursday from Penn Station East Coast Subs. Keep in mind, Penn Station through the month of May, the $5 Chicken Philly Sub, all to celebrate and commemorate Elio Castroneves' drive for five, trying to win the Indy 500 Penn Station East Coast Subs. And I think Elio, I do think he's got a chance. He's going to have a good car, and he knows his way around that track. It was a good weekend for the Grand Prix. As a matter of fact, it was on Friday, like, brutal. The weather, I mean, when it started raining, and I'm like, what? And then the problem is the sealant that they've done in turn number two, the water just doesn't have anywhere to go. And so you have standing water. So they canceled qualifying, did it Saturday. And then Saturday was just absolutely perfect. Gorgeous outside, looked like this. And a heck of a race, really. You know, Pillow, and we can certainly get into the situation of Alexander Rossi. His hybrid engine fails, so Rossi comes to a stop along the main straight, and they did not throw the caution in time, and so Pillow and Kyle Kirkwood both kind of missed their pit window. That shuffled things up a bit, and then you had it come down to David Malukas and Christian Lundgaard, a phenomenal pass made by Christian Lundgaard, and the Rahal-Letterman-Lanigan team was right there as well with Graham Rahal finishing on the podium, and then you had Louis Foster and as well Mick Schumacher. They got a little bit staggered, but Foster in particular had a pretty good day, and those cars were qualified very well as well. But Graham Rahal joining us now on the program. He will be attempting to start in his 19th Indianapolis 500-mile race. And Graham, it seems to me like for you guys, things are kind of coming together here. You got a little bit of momentum going in that 15 car. Fair statement?
10: Yeah, man. It's been good. We've, you know, we've worked hard to get our team into the zone that we're in now. We've got work to do. I mean, there's no doubt, but I mean, you look at our pit crew is number one on pit lane for the year to date at least, and had another great performance. Boys and girls have done a wonderful job there. And, you know, I mean, look, these things, when you start to get confidence and momentum starts rolling in your favor, you know, traditionally and typically, it's easier then to carry the results forward. You know what I mean? When you have that belief that you can do it, it's a little easier. And our guys and gals are starting to get that belief and that confidence. And so even on a weekend like last weekend, we started up towards the front, you know, it was a lot less pressure, a lot less stress. You know, there was a belief that we could go out and still have a podium on that particular day. And we did exactly that. So, that's what we want. And obviously I just got out of engineering meetings for the 500, and that's our objective there, is to keep this going. I mean, there's no reason we can't.
9: You know, for people that are, and I want to get into some of the stuff that happened in the Grand Prix as well here in a second, Graham, but for people that this week are going to go out and watch practice, okay, and let's just assume that you guys get all the practice time there and the weather holds up and everything else, what percent of the time, if you look at the amount of runs that you're going to do between now and Fast Friday, what percent of those laps, Graham, realistically, are you putting out like actual race pace laps, as opposed to, like, is it possible that people will look at it and go, man, Graham Rahal's struggling out there. But what we don't know is that you are intentionally working on some sort of a setup that you are unfamiliar with, and you know that maybe you're not going to be that fast in that stint of practice, but that's all by design. What percent of the time should we truly evaluate exactly what it is that you're doing in terms of being at the top from a speed standpoint?
10: Oh, I don't think, at least for me, you know, I don't think I'm looking at, I don't think I'm too stressed about speed until about Thursday at 3. You know, if Thursday at 3 comes along and we're still kind of not in the hunt, because like, for instance, at least on our car, we were just going over this. I don't even think we'll do any qual simulations or any low downforce until Thursday. So frankly, you know, I'm not so bothered about speed until then, you know. Now, look, well, I'm sure you and I'll see each other before then anyway. So you'll come up to me and ask me how you feel, whatever. And I'll be honest, if right away I'm like, dude, we're in trouble, you know, we'll know. I mean, look, at the end of the day, fast car syndrome's a real thing and slow car syndrome's a real thing. And fast car syndrome doesn't just relate to qualifying. It relates to race. You know, if a car is quick, inherently, it's easier, right? It's pretty simple. And so, you know, to me, we'll know pretty quickly if she's got a little bit of pace or if she doesn't. And we'll know who will, right? I mean, at the test, for instance, you know, I actually thought at the test the fastest car that we had was Mick. You know, when we looked at the downforce level he was running and the speed that the car was able to do, is probably the quickest one that we had, you know. But, yeah, I mean, at the end of the day, you know, we'll know, but I'm not going to panic too much until probably, you know, Thursday, because obviously Friday we turn the boost up, you know. And then again, you know, when we look at this weekend upcoming for qualifying, conditions are not going to be great for us. You know, for the fans, maybe you're talking low 80s, you know, but the wind is going to be quite high, right? So it's not going to be a super easy week. I mean, it could be a pretty challenging, you know, weekend ahead, you know, of qualifying. So, you know, we just got to see consistency may play a role over just having ultimate speed. And so we'll see what, you know, what kind of comes our way as the week goes on.
9: When you, Graham, are out there, Graham Rahal is my guest. Of course, the 110th running of the Indy 500 practice getting underway tomorrow. When you're out there working during practice itself, I mean, this is going to sound like a weird question. Over the course of a practice day, how many cars are you driving? And I don't mean literally the car that you're getting into. I mean, how much are you changing it? You see what I'm saying?
10: A lot. Yeah, we flat out, you're going through a bunch of variants. You know, I mean, you just are. It's that's kind of where we're at. I mean, I don't know how many, but I would say maybe if you're doing 10 runs a day, you're probably running 8 different variants. You know, very rarely are you just kind of running what you've got and, you know, keep it, I mean, massaging it. I think I've only ever seen that once in my career, which was the year Tagliani was on pole and the car was just so damn fast. They barely had to run. If you remember that, they run like 2 runs a day and park it. You know, I had never really seen that before, but, yeah, I mean, for me, you know, you're going to run through a lot of different options. And that's kind of what we're already looking at. And as a team too, you know, I'll run an option, Taco will run an option, Mick might try something, you know, Louie will be off on a different thing. So yeah, I mean, man, you know, you're always digging to try to find what works. That's just the truth.
9: Do you guys ever go out? Every once in a while you'll see this, and we always kind of snicker to ourselves when somebody will, you know, they'll say, oh, somebody just ran out of fuel on the backstretch during practice. And then I think to myself, I wonder if that's by design, because you're trying to figure out just how much you can get in traffic, you know, and you're timing it out and recording it and all that. Is there some truth to that also?
10: Oh, I mean, at times, but you know, brother, actually it's bad, you know, super bad for the engine to do that, because these things, the fuel pump runs off the engine. So, you know, if you run it dry, like the engine spins the fuel pump, which is kind of interesting. If you run it dry, you know, that can create engine failure too. I mean, that can create a major, major problem. So we try to never, which is why you see a lot of guys just shut it off, right? Like, rather than trying to idle and like get it back to the base or whatever, you're just like, okay, you know, off she goes. That's the reason for that, because if you let them run, you know, with really low fuel, you know, with when you lose fuel pressure, you can really injure the engine. So we try not to do that too much, for sure.
9: Were you surprised that Ryan Day's
10: again,
9: kid?
10: But you need to know, right? You need to know,
9: right?
10: Like, you got to know that for the race. Hey, we can, you know, when our fuel level sensor says X, that really means we have this much fuel. So often you'll try to run it low and then you'll go pump out and you'll see what's really left in the tank, because, you know, there is, you know, in our cars, and particularly in road racing, when you're pushing it to the last, you know, bit that you possibly can. I mean, there is, you know, there's a variance in these fuel cells. They're not all the same. You know what I mean? They pick up, you know, the pickup points, and they read a little different. So you got to know where you're at.
9: And can that even mean, dumb question here again, can that even mean, when you say a variance in the cells, obviously we know from one car to the next, right? Because you're trying to judge, like, somebody, you're, you know, you're looking at it going, well, that guy hit it in 32 laps or whatever. So can that also be a variance in your car from one weather condition one day to the next?
10: That's what I mean. Yeah, not even just like, you know, not even cell to cell. I'm saying, like, you know, the pickup points and the collectors, as we call them, are, you know, every team makes their own or does their own, really. And so some of the collectors have, you know, what we call, you know, errors, right? Like, you know, here's the fuel error that you can expect, you know, on this one or this one or this one. And that can be different, you know, car to car. So even within a team. So that's, when I say that's what we're trying to gauge, that's what we're doing. And by the way, there's no stupid questions with you, because I'm used to them. They're pretty much every question I think you've ever asked me is really borderline, frankly.
9: No, I'm aware. I below borderline, trust me, right? But what? Okay, so what about this one for a dumb one? Were you surprised that Ryan Day's son committed to Northwestern? Or was this a typical Ohio State coup of using his son to go through the recruiting process and learning everything about the facilities of every Big Ten team?
10: Hold on a second. What do you mean Ohio State coup? I think others want to know what we're doing, not necessarily
9: that's probably
10: not
9: true.
10: Not necessarily what Northwestern is doing, with all due respect.
9: Right.
10: Although we could say that about Indiana 2 years ago, and probably right now we're all wondering what the hell Indiana's doing. So, I mean, maybe I'm wrong. But nah, dude, I think it's pretty cool though, right? I mean, kid actually is a player, I think. He's pretty strong, and, you know, hell, I know what it's like to go quote unquote work for dad, and it's good to see that. You know, he's kind of, that RJ's standing on his own 2 feet, man. I love to see it. He plays at DeSales, which is, you know, where I grew up. That's a pretty good school. So, you know, he's definitely got some good competition. They used to kick the butt out of, you know, off my Eagles when I was back in high school. So very familiar.
9: No, which high school did you attend in the greater Columbus area?
10: New Albany High School. And there is absolutely nobody that's done anything other than Darren Lee, who played for the Buckeyes on the championship team, then proceeded to do nothing but get in trouble in personal life after. So I'm not super proud of that, but that's the only guy I think that's ever actually made it.
9: Here's the notable alumni on the Wikipedia page of New Albany High School, okay? Aiden Morris, are you familiar with him, an English Football League player?
10: Let's see. Doesn't sound right.
9: It says Aiden's 24 years old. He'd be after you. Okay.
10: Yeah, he'll be way after me.
9: Drew Wendell. You familiar with Drew Wendell?
10: I'm not.
9: Let's see. He was born in 92, so he's 33 years old. He's a runner. Okay.
10: He would have been my sister's. Yeah, 92 would have been my little sister.
9: Cole Sherwood? You familiar with?
10: Yeah. NHL players.
9: Correct. Yeah, that's right.
10: Yeah. The Sherwood brothers, they're actually quite good. They made it through the Blue Jackets, like, you know, young deal, and they made it. Yeah.
9: Okay.
10: I didn't know they went to New Albany, though. I'm not going to lie.
9: Here's the aforementioned Darren Lee, and you're right. You don't want to scroll all the way down to the bottom of the Wikipedia page on Darren, right? Okay.
10: Robert, yeah, it's not ideal.
9: Robert Cash, you know him?
10: No.
9: His friends call him Bobby Money. Robert Cash. He's a tennis player. And then Reefka Barry, who's 33 years old.
10: Would have been younger than me.
9: Oh, it says she ran away from home in Ohio under the threat of an... Oh, wow. Okay, well, she's... Well, there's a lot going on there, too. All right, so, Graham, you're carrying the flag for New Albany High.
10: I'm not even on the list, probably. But,
9: no, you're on there.
10: You can fix... No, you, I am? Oh, okay.
9: You are on there,
10: Is it positive or what?
9: It just goes to your Wikipedia page. Yeah, it just says notable.
10: Oh, okay.
9: Although I will say you're behind Darren Lee, but I think it's alphabetical. No, it's not alphabetical because Aiden Morris is after you. So I don't know what that says.
10: Well, Yeah, Darren Lee was a hell of a player. He's the one who yelled "Bye, Felicia" at Lane Kiffin, which is still one of my favorite things ever because Lane Kiffin just deserves that as much as possible. But yeah, anyway, is this what we were having an interview about? Is this what we were supposed to go?
9: Yeah, this is, there's no dumb questions, right? All right, so here's one for you. There was a lot made during the Grand Prix about the length of time that it took to go to a full course caution when Rossi's car came to a stop on the straight. Your thoughts on it and your observation from inside the cockpit.
10: Well, I mean, here's my thoughts in general. Like, and Novak's a buddy, so I'm not going to sit here and rip on race control, because I honestly think it's the most thankless job in all racing. I remember when Brian Barnhart was there, who's now on my team, who, by the way, is probably like the best dude I've ever worked with in his role, just phenomenal. And everybody was tough on Brian, right? I mean, Jake, you've been around a long time. You know this too. It's a hard job. Having said that, I do not believe that race control can or should ever play the hand of God. Naturally, in racing, there's a thing called luck. Whether you like it or not, whether it's beneficial to you or not, it is part of racing. And when you play the hand of God in race control, you alter results. You know, and to me, that's a problem, right? I mean, that is a problem. Now,
9: and by that you mean them waiting until like pit sequencing or you know, affecting the pit openness before you throw the flag.
10: Correct. But having said that, you know, I mean, what I didn't look, I don't like that Rossi's sitting there by any means. What I also didn't like was that the sector went green right after the incident, which allowed people to pass when they shouldn't have been able to. I mean, Dixon got passed by Pato, but then passed four cars into turn one. Like, by the rule book, because it was green, he could do that. But that's kind of crap. You know what I mean? That's not really, you know, if the guy like Kiffin checks up because he's following what we're supposed to, but then he loses four spots or something. I mean, that's not super cool. You know what I mean? So I didn't really love that outcome. I thought that was quite, you know, unfair the way it all worked out.
9: And then the decision to not qualify, and I get it, Graham. There are a lot of people that were like, wait a minute, do they have wet tires? Do they qualify in the wet or not? I guess that comes down to there's a misconception here. You can run in the rain. You just can't run through large puddles of water, right?
10: Well, and then the problem that you have here, all the drivers can talk big about it, but the reality is that we all know the truth. The problem that you have here, some tracks drain really, really well, okay, period. The problem you have at Indy is the oval part in particular, it is an absolute, you know, it holds water and it becomes a slip and slide, unlike almost any of the other tracks. So in my opinion, I thought the move was the right move to not. You know, I would have qualified either way, but I do think it was the right move to not force it. We had issues here a couple years ago, and it was super dangerous and whatever. But what I felt like was kind of a bit of a mess just was like that we all went out to pit lane, sat around, waited for it to get worse, and then, you know, drivers get in your cars, and then, okay, no, we're not going to do it. Like, we all knew the conditions were only going to get worse and worse and worse and worse, so I would have just loved to see them pull the plug earlier. But what I am happy with, and I thought they did a wonderful job with it, at least we did qualify because we had so much time on Saturday. I would have hated for them to go, oh, we're going to go off of points. That would have been crappy, you know. I mean, at least we qualified, and in the end, nobody had warm-up. But guess what? It was the same for everybody. So, you know, who really cares? That's no big deal. It is what it is.
9: By the way, your high school didn't build a natatorium until 1996? They didn't have a natatorium. You didn't have a natatorium when you were in high school?
10: Dude, we had 30 people in our town until 1995. And then when I went to fifth grade there, we had three classes. When my sister Sam went 3 years later, they had like 12. It grew that fast. It was insane.
9: It does say that in the 1820s, it was originally a log cabin school. Sounds like it was that until 1994, right?
10: Dude, you should have seen the first school I went to there. My middle school there was like your proper old farm, like farm town, like tiny little brick school that had 8 classrooms total, maybe less. That was where I went to middle school. By the time my sister came to middle school, it was like ridiculous. They had, you know, K through 1 and 2 through 5 were in a different school because of how many people moved. I mean, New Albany was literally like, dude, it would have been like going to, I don't know, Gas City or something, like a small place that all of a sudden turned into Carmel overnight. It literally was that. It was just insane. I mean, when we moved out there.
9: It's basically Westfield, right?
10: I mean, you know. Yeah. Literally, it is Westfield. Like, the way Westfield's changed in the last 5 years, that was us. It just went from nothing to, like, the spot in town. And, yeah, it's wild, but it was a great place to grow up, man. Great place.
9: Lastly, Graham Rahal's my guest. Third place finish, Sancio Grand Prix, getting set for another Indy 500. It will be the 19th. You know, there have been races in the past, and I know you know it, that it gets away from you, no fault of yours. You know, something happens. There was one year I remember I was like, I thought for sure you were going to win the race. Had an incident in one of your last pit stops. Weird things happen at Indy. But what is your favorite part of May in Indianapolis? What's your favorite, whether it be driving in, driving out, the practices, whatever?
10: Yeah. What I love about Indianapolis is like, dude, you know, even just being at our building the other day at my facility up north and like going to the steakhouse, like people are like, dude, what is going on here? Like people from out of town. And it's like, it's this simple. It's May in Indianapolis. Like, it comes to life. Like, it creates a vibrancy around this town, enthusiasm around this town that is so far beyond the racetrack. And that's what's cool to me. And that's what I love and appreciate more than anything else. It's just a great time to be in Indianapolis. And I love that. You know, you drive around all the neighborhoods. It's just, or IMS flags, like it is such a massive part of the fabric of this state and this city. You can't help but love every aspect of it. And for me, that's what it's all about. I just love it. I love it. I wish that this was the case in more places that we go, but it's a special city. It's a special state. It's a special time to, you know, to be here and be a part of it. And you know, I've been doing it a long time, but it never gets old, that's for sure.
9: Which milk do you request? Do you guys have to fill out a form at the beginning of the year? Which one do you request?
10: Yeah. I've been getting denied for chocolate milk for years. I mean, that's what sounds the most appealing, but I think I went like 2% or whole this year because I can't remember what I did the year before, but I don't think it worked on my favor, so I'll just keep trying something new.
9: Okay, I'm gonna
10: definitely not doing buttermilk. I'll tell you that.
9: Yeah, no kidding, right? It's like mayonnaise. No thanks. I'm gonna put it down.
10: Terrible.
9: I'm gonna let them know chocolate special request. I got a lot of pull over there at the Dairy Association, so you know.
10: I tried, dude.
9: See what I can do. All right, Graham. Appreciate the time as always. Look forward to seeing you over the course of the week,
10: good,
9: and obviously, best luck and stay safe. All right.
10: Sounds good. Go Bucks.
9: All right, Graham Rahal joining us on the program. All right, Dustin Dopierak. Got back with us and he had to be flexible and I apologize for that. But I want to know the specifics of how it all works in terms of the ping pong balls. And, we still have 3 to give away. This is for Thursday, the 14th. Your chance to meet Elio Castroneves at the Meyer-Shank Racing Suite to go out to practice, all courtesy of Penn Station East Coast Subs. Keep in mind the $5 chicken subs for the month of May to celebrate Elio's drive for 5. We'll give away one of them. So we have 3 left. We'll give away one right now. And the way that we're going to do it is simple. It's simple. And that is caller number 5. 239-1070 is the telephone number. If you are caller number 5, you are registered. But you got to call in right now at 239-1070. Dustin Dopierak to explain everything that went down yesterday with the NBA draft lottery. We'll do that next.
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1: Dustin Dopierak was watching the ping pong balls. He was watching the envelopes. He was trying to figure out what it was that was happening in terms of the Pacers and that coveted pick. And I don't understand. The thing to me that is the most confusing is the combination, the number combination. And I don't really get and grasp, and I'm not saying that I even will once Dustin tries to explain it. I don't know that I truly grasp or understand what it is that, like when, I think it was Sacramento, when they announced Sacramento at 11 or wherever they were, the fact that they instantly knew, oh, so Sacramento has fallen. That means that Chicago, like how did they know that Chicago was the one that moved up? How did they have an assigned, you know, those sorts of things? He joins us now on the program, Dustin Dopierak, from the Indianapolis Star, the Pacers beat writer. And Dustin, let's go back to this so that people know the process, okay? You witnessed the actual, not the unveiling of the envelopes, you witnessed the process that put the envelopes in the proper order, correct?
2: Yeah.
1: Okay. And that process was how long before the unveiling of the envelopes?
2: It was done about an hour before.
1: Okay. So when that happened, so did you know?

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1: You are witnessing, and then they have, is it basically a hopper like you see when you watch the lottery programs at night when they draw the Powerball winners?
2: It's exactly like that.
1: Yeah. Okay.
2: It is one of those. They do state lottery machines. It's a hopper with, they put the 14 ping pong balls in. You hear them call them out. You kind of hear them pick out each ball, and it is by the, they tell you beforehand it's going to be a 20-second interval here and then a 10-second interval here, and they're going to pick these out, and they call out each number as it goes up. There was one four-ball combination that had to be discarded because it went Wizards, Jazz, and then Jazz again. So they throw all four of those back and they start over.
1: Okay, so that's what I wondered. So once a team's number comes up, once a combination, and let me ask you this, without getting, because I keep in mind, Dustin, I flunked algebra seven times. Okay, so bear with me.
2: Yeah.
1: How many different combinations, the Pacers, for example, had how many numerical combinations that would represent them?
2: 140.
1: Okay. And then?
2: Out of 1,000, yeah.
1: Mm-hmm. Okay. So 140 combinations. So any four number combination would represent someone, correct?
2: Yes. There's one combination and it's the last one. 11, 12, 13, 14 does not belong to anybody.
1: Okay.
2: So there is one combination that belongs to no one. There are 1,001 possible combinations, and the only one that does not is the highest possible, and that's 11, 12, 13.
1: Okay, gotcha.
2: If that would show up, then they just redraw.
1: So how did they know when, I don't recall which team it was, but the first team that was whose envelope was unveiled that had fallen out of, one of the worst four. I think it was Sacramento. So they knew what team that automatically meant had jumped in. How did they know that that meant that that team had jumped in?
2: I think because Chicago was, because basically it was, if Chicago had not won the lottery, it would have been in that spot, basically. And so it's like they were either going to be a top four team or they were going to be there.
1: Gotcha. Okay. I see what you're saying. Yep. Okay.
2: Yeah. So, I think I'm trying to remember exactly where, but it was because when you're in the room, they do it 1-4, they run the lottery and it's, they pick the first pick, then the second pick, then the third pick, then the fourth pick. So as I understand it, I'm pretty sure that basically like either the Bulls are a top four pick or they're picking here. And so, if they weren't in that spot, that meant they moved. They couldn't be anywhere else unless they were in the top.
1: So
2: I think that's right.
1: So when T.J. McConnell and Kevin Pritchard and Chad Buchanan went into the room where the envelopes are being unveiled, they did not know the answer, correct?
2: That's right.
1: But Ted Wu did, but you guys are sequestered in a different area where you are not allowed to interact with them. Fair statement?
2: Correct. That's right.
1: Okay. You witnessed it, Dustin, okay?
2: Yeah.
1: Is there any way to your eye that this could have been nefarious?
2: Not to my eye. I would just say this. They ran a lottery, and I have no idea if there's some magic trick that I don't know about fixing lottery weight, lottery ball weights, or somebody knowing something or whatever. If there is, I don't know about it. They ran a lottery. They ran a lottery just like you see in a state lottery machine. It's the same type of stuff. It's the same type of technology. There's multiple people watching it. There's nobody to say, oh, get that one. It's a this, it's a that. So I don't know. It'd have to be a heck of a conspiracy to pull it off. I don't know. I didn't hold the ping pong balls myself to know if any of them are different weights. They said they're all measured together. I didn't do that actual measuring or whatever. If there's a way to rig it, I don't know what it is, but they ran from, if you can't rig a state lottery, then you can't rig this. If you can rig a state lottery, then I guess you

0: can resist. So I don't know how you would do it, but, you know, like, that was the way that it was done. It was done just like you see any lottery right after the 6 o'clock news.
1: What, Dustin, in your opinion, the obvious is the ability to draft a good young player. I get it. What did they lose here? What's the real thing that you look back on now with that trade or this scenario and you say where the Pacers are truly hurt is they lost out on blank. Fill in the blank.
0: Where am I trying to say here? Like, by virtue of just not getting the pick, they lose out on you know, a shot at 4 really good players, but all they had on that was a shot at 4 really good players determined by ping pong balls. So, you know, like, in the sense that you lose the lottery, you lose the chance of AJ DeBonta, Cameron Boozer, Darren Peterson, Caleb Wilson. But their view absolutely of it is that it was more important to get a center than it was to get any of those things.
1: Right.
0: They didn't want to part with the opportunity to get any of those 4 players, but they ultimately decided it was more important to get Ivica Zubac than anybody who would be left on the board after those guys went. So
1: yeah, you know, I think I didn't mean to cut you off there, Dustin.
0: We're in the same place.
1: No, I agree with that, because my thought is this: the pick became expendable to them if it wasn't a top 4 for that reason. And yes, there is a center and there's a 6'10 wing that might, you know, that are top 15 area for them, but what this means, the Pacers are all in on a 2-year window. That getting that pick would have allowed them to more seamlessly transition that 2-year window into the transition of the next era and generation. And maybe then you go into an 8-year window. But now it's a 2-year window. And that window is as healthy, in my opinion, as it was when you had the departure of Miles Turner. If you could replace Turner, the window is now as healthy as it was then. You agree with that?
0: Yes, I agree with that. I mean, there's obviously things they can do to extend that window if they want to believe in these guys for a few more years. You know, there are several of them are coming up on extension years. There's guys that have 2 years left on their contract that can be extended. If they decide they want to throw some money and you know, roll the dice with these guys, with this group into, you know, beyond 27, 28, they have an opportunity to do that. And, you know, they don't have less of an opportunity to do that now than they did before the lottery. To your point, it extends the window long beyond that. If they would have got a top 4 pick, you could say, all right, you know, when Pascal Siakam ages out, this guy becomes, you know, the second star next to Tyrese Halliburton. And you don't necessarily have somebody that you could circle and say, well, this is the guy after Siakam now. You know, you do lose that, but to your point, like, they have no less of a healthy championship window now than they did, you know, beforehand. They are, for this next 2 years, they have their top 7 players locked up.
1: Kevin Pritchard has made no bones about this, Dustin, and I'm sure you have heard the same, either publicly or privately, and that is that he wanted to make sure that he kept intact the core of the Pacers and give them another spin at it, right? And add a center.
0: Mm-hmm. Yeah. Mm-hmm.
1: Who do you believe is the first player on the outside of that core?
0: If you make a list. Yeah.
1: If you put True Serum and Kevin Pritchard and you made a list and you said, okay, on the left are the players that you consider if you're saying the core is untouchable, then write down those on the left. In other words, who do you think are the players that he said to the Clippers, I can't do that. I cannot do that because these are the players that are my core. If you were to list those players, the dividing line between the that's my core and the this one we can talk about would be what 2 players?
0: McConnell and Walker, I would say. I think when he says top 7, he includes McConnell on top of it.
1: So that means the top 7, you're talking Siakam, Halliburton, Neesmith, Nimhard, McConnell,
0: Zubac, Toppin.
1: Well, prior to the trade, right?
0: So prior to the trade, yeah, prior to the trade, then it would have been six.
1: Yeah.
0: Because obviously he was saying he was wanting to move back.
1: Because I believe via either trading the pick or, in other words, if they had not made the trade for Zubac and they still needed a center and they said, okay, we'll now use the fifth pick to try to parlay into a center. In order to salary match, they would still have to give up core. And I think the two that he was not going to move from that were possible were Nembhard and Toppin. I think those, I don't know this, but I think that those were the names that came up and he just said, no, I can't do that.
0: Yeah, I mean, possible. I mean, like, I don't know how it would have shaken out. I would have thought that Mathurin would have been, like, a very attractive piece to the Clippers in general. You know, but yeah, I would say if they looked at it and said, if someone looked at it and said, okay, well, what about Nembhard? What about Toppin? I think, you know, like, that's one that you could at least understand why they would ask, and the Pacers would have said no, because I do think Trischer really believes that both of those guys have more value to the way the Pacers play than they might have value to somebody else. That they look at it as having Nembhard as that secondary ball handler and top perimeter defender, and having Toppin as that floor runner who really turns the transition offense into overdrive, and is that good of a finisher in transition. That those are like pieces that have become, that their importance has become more evident over time. And that they have really come to see the value in believe that they're getting a lot for their money in both cases when it comes to those contracts. And even though those are movable, and even though they're kind of team friendly, and could be used in trades, they also kind of look at it as like, this isn't something I want to part with. This is what makes this is part of the engine that really makes this whole thing go. And so, yes, I do think they do consider it important to protect both. Guys.
1: Okay, final piece. Yes, no answer here. You ready, Dustin?
0: Sure.
1: They are done in terms of this particular roster and offseason with moves. Yes or no?
0: No.
1: Okay.
0: I don't think there's going to be a big, huge swing, but I mean, I'd be really surprised if they kept Kobe Brown in that one open spot, and I think they will look to see what they can do with at least that if they don't try to clear up a few other roster spots with it seems like Micah Potter might be safe, because Pritchard mentioned his name and competing with Jay Huff. But they got a club option on him. They've got partial guarantees on Cam Jones and Quentin Jackson. So I think they're going to look at what they might do with each of those. There's questions about salary. Do you look to move a Ben Shepherd or a Jairus Walker to try to get yourself, and make a move in such a way that gets you at least a little bit of room before that luxury tax threshold, and gives you a chance to maybe use the non-taxpayer mid-level. Those are a bunch of options they could consider if they feel like it's more important. I mean, they might not make big moves. They might just find someone else to fill that last spot and then roll with everything else they have and roll with Shepherd and Walker, and maybe even try to get team-friendly extensions on those guys. But I think they're going to do something. I just don't know if it's going to be big.
1: Okay, Dustin, appreciate the flexibility today and figuring it all out. I flunked algebra. You made it somewhat understandable for me there as best as my brain can, and that says something in terms of explaining what went on yesterday. Appreciate the time, man.
0: Absolutely. Thanks for having me, as always.
1: All right, appreciate it. Dustin Dopierak joining us. All right, we got two more to give away right now. Callers one and two, uno and dos, tua. Your chance on the 14th to meet Elio Castroneves in the Meyer Shank Racing Suite out at the Indianapolis Motor Speedway. You're going to have to be able to pick up the tickets here on site at our building downtown between now and Thursday. And then, of course, be available to go out to the track on Thursday to meet Elio. And don't forget that Penn Station $5 Chicken Philly sub taking place in honor of Elio's Drive for Five. Tickets to give away for that. Callers 1 and 2 right now at 239.
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1: So we gave away all five of the passes for Elio Castroneves May 14th. That is Thursday out at the Speedway, the Meyer-Shank Racing Suite. Your chance to meet Elio. But we also have tickets to give away, a pair of them. We will do this each day this week. And again, starting tomorrow, I will be out live at the Indianapolis Motor Speedway for the rest of the week. And we will do this each and every day, but I will begin with this, and we'll do it via the text line before we bring in JMV for the crossover brought to you by the good guys at Love Heating and Air. The text line is 239-1070, and I'm going to give you a trivia question. You have to give me the correct answer. You have to give me the correct answer in order to win a pair of tickets to the Indianapolis 500-mile race. And that question is this. We've been talking about Castroneves all day. He is, of course, one of four winners to have won the Indianapolis 500 four times. The first person to answer this question on the text line will win a pair of tickets to the race. It's a fairly easy question. And that is, of Elio's four wins, how many of those four wins did he win from the pole? How many times in Castroneves' four Indy 500 wins did he win as the pole sitter? 239-1070 is the telephone number. First correct answer, you're on your way to the 110th Indy 500. JMV has arrived. John, big show lined up?
11: Big arrival. Hey, I've got two out of the last three place finishers in Saturday's race. Is that good or bad?
1: That's not bad.
11: I like the guys, but they almost finished dead ass last.
1: When do you have both of them today?
11: Yes.
1: And that would be which two?
11: I have I take that. It is two out of the last four. So I have, well, wait a minute. I take that back. I don't. Felix is last right there. I have Marcus Armstrong and Felix. So Marcus about got into a fight, right?
1: Correct. With Romain Grosjean.
11: Yes. Yep. And then Felix got squirrely at the beginning and jacked some things up.
1: I felt bad for Rosenquist because, and you know, he just became a father.
11: He did. He kind of looks like a little baby himself.
1: And he kind of does, doesn't he? He's like the Gerber baby boy, right?
11: Hey, little boy. But he
1: kind of hit, he spun Pato, yeah. And those two are like the best of friends, right? So yeah. that part sucked. But, man, it was a perfect day weather-wise.
11: Yeah, it was. I did want to bring this up. I got a call on Saturday night on the JMV Takeover from a friend of our mutual friend, Bill. And Turnbuckle Bill.
1: Yeah, okay.
11: And he made a request for him, and I wanted to bring him up because we're thinking about him. He has been a longtime friend of us both, and it goes well past just friends of the show. He is totally a friend, and the health situation, evidently, according to his friend that called in a request for him on Saturday night, is not great. And I wanted to let everybody know that we're thinking about him. If you've been out to a live show of mine over the past how many years, he's out there most of the time, and we miss him dearly right now and hoping for the best.
1: Bill Bowman, Turnbuckle Bill.
11: I love Billy.
1: He is a great dude.
11: He is historian level, just like you, of Indianapolis.
1: Oh, absolutely.
11: He is a thorough historian.
1: The pride of Warren Central and just a thoughtful guy and you know, always has a, you know, fact of the day and a historical fact of the day. So no question about it. He and his whole family, no doubt about it.
11: That call came in on Saturday, and I immediately thought about you, and I said, during our crossover, let's make sure we bring him up and tell him and the people out there how much he means to us.
1: No question. Bill is a truly special guy. Yeah. And again, John, it goes to, that's kind of the blessing of this job, right? We meet a lot of good people like that.
11: It is.
1: A lot of good people.
11: Yeah, a lot more people than buttholes that were coming at me last night, which is good.
1: Eventually, I got to the point where the number of people that were coming after me about Pacer stuff, and then I look at it, and I'm like, why does Ryan 13978, who's never sent a tweet about the Pacers in the life, suddenly have
11: interest? At the spin. That is some incredible spin. No, jackass, it's the truth. You just don't know what the hell you're talking about.
1: That's exactly right.
11: Yes. Otherwise, we're really nice. Very nice.
1: All right, John's up next. I'll be back with you tomorrow at noon from the Speedway, and I thank you for listening to Aquarian Company.
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9: Welcome to the 42nd annual NBA Draft Lottery. For the first time, live from Chicago's historic Navy Pier. The lottery, it has changed franchise fortunes. It has offered hope to teams searching for a new beginning. And we are mere minutes away from seeing how 14 ping pong balls, 1,001 different combinations, determine the fate of this year's lottery teams. It's time to get started. Here's NBA Deputy Commissioner and Chief Operating Officer Mark Tatum, who will reveal the lottery picks for the 2026 NBA Draft.
10: The fifth pick in the NBA Draft will be made by the LA Clippers.
11: And you never know what happens in the draft. Maybe we get in, maybe we don't, maybe we get aggressive, free agency. We'll just have to seek out those next opportunities. But I want to tell the fans we're going to be okay. We're going to compete at the highest level. We get Ty back. Sue is a legit starting center that is a top, 18 player by votes last year in the NBA. Again, disappointed. I'm not trying to smooth over that, and we wanted to pick, but we'll be okay.
12: That's Kevin Pritchard with the Pacers, the team president right there. And I will say this about what he had to say dialogue-wise after the crap water event yesterday in Chicago was held. I think it is cool that you issue that apology in that fashion to the fans and you own the move. I just think it was incredibly unnecessary. And there's nothing against, I'm not mad at it whatsoever. Happy to hear it. I just think, to me, it's unnecessary. We have told you, we have explained the risk since the deal was made. It was a risk. And that even is before my BS about conspiracy theories and how the NBA is going to get them back. There is nothing more predictable than them landing the five. Nothing more. It's like, hey, not only are you going to go out and surrender that selection, but you are going to do it in the absolute worst possible way. Somebody is twisting the knife. Somebody's making it hurt. But we all knew that that was the risk that was being taken. We also know this. We know that they need a five. And I will also tell you that because this happened, because now for Ivica Zubac, they've given up Benedict Mathurin, Isaiah Jackson, number five overall, a 2029 unprotected first, and a future second. That is an incredibly high price, ridiculously high price. He is still a good player. And he is still going to add what is necessary for this team. And I'll tell you exactly what he's going to do, what nobody is talking about right now. The one thing that I want to make sure is perfectly clear. This does not in any way compromise the next 2 years. The next 2 years, you're balls out and going forward anyway. Chad Buchanan was on the show. He'll be on the show again tomorrow, the Pacers general manager. He was on the show 2 weeks ago and said, hey, we owe it to this core group to consider this a 2-year window and to go for it again. I concur. 100% agree. I had way too damn much fun last postseason, last end of season, not to see them given the opportunity, plus the fact I believe in this core group. I may crap out too. It's my risk. My opinion right now is a risk. I may end up crapping out with this. Maybe they're not as good. Maybe everybody else is going to get better. But I am willing to roll with it right now. Make no mistake, the complication comes after 2 years, because that's when the FUBAR takes place. That is when we are going to see just how massive this loss was and surrendering this selection was after 2 years. Everybody has an opinion on what can happen to justify it. The problem you're going to have is time will either give the Pacers a break and the believers in Zubats and this team and the decisions that are made a break, but it also can play a villain too. And that very well could take place, and more than likely will after 2 years. I don't see any way around it. You just cannot give up a top five like that. And believe me, they were going for it here. They were going for it in terms of what you were getting right now and being elite level competitive. And by the way, a crap water Eastern Conference. We'll go over that in a second. And if you've watched, you know, I don't even care about the Knicks winning. It is awful. The Eastern Conference is awful. Next year, maybe things change and they're better. Right now, it looks awful. This postseason's terrible. It is a channel turner. Easily. But I look at it this way. You're going for it for a 2-year window, and then you're going to have to pay the price. No, Ivica Zubats is not worthy of that haul. But you needed a pivot. And no matter what you think, he's been good. I've seen a lot of folks suggest all of a sudden now that he's not good. Certainly worthy of that price tag. No, I mean, who the hell is going to be worthy? Very few are worthy of that price tag. But he's what you need, and I understand the pick and pop, that threat, the rim protection threat, that is not what it was when Miles was here. But I'm going to give you the common denominator. The common denominator, in my belief, above all else, is Tyrese Haliburton. I don't care what anybody says. I know he's coming off an Achilles. I know he's coming off of shingles, and he missed the entire season. But again, my belief in him is well past scoring and passing and stat stuffing and what he does. My belief in him is bringing guys together to a point where you raise the game even further. That's my belief in him. He makes guys around him better. That is why they want to remain the same. That is why they wanted to add a five. I had shown my support for how many years for Miles Turner around here. Let me tell you this. Even I know this. And I got this all the time. Well, all you do is jock sniff Miles. And no, I told you the truth about Miles. Miles was productive when Haliburton got here. Miles couldn't tie his shoes prior to. He needed help doing that. And the presence of Haliburton, it magnified the things that were positive in Miles' game. That's exactly what I expect he's going to do with Zubats. Well, he can't shoot the three. He's not a threat. Okay. But he can rim run. He can get you extra opportunities. My God, I can't remember the last time there was an offensive rebound kick out for a wide-ass open layup type of three. He'll add that. He'll clear the boards on the defensive end. He'll get the break started. They're probably not going to play as fast. I would argue that they probably weren't going to play as fast anyway. The one thing about the five position with Zubats and with Miles was a threat with both. He wasn't always going to knock one down. He wasn't always going to block your shot. but he was an absolute threat with both. And you acknowledged that. You had to respect that. You had to pay attention to it. You had to do something about it. That part is true. Now, he's not going to be the same, but he's going to be a threat of another kind. Offensive glass threat. He's not going to be running down on the other end when the ball goes up. And if you saw, oftentimes, the five of the pass right here is already running past the foul line, getting back on defense on the other end because you're not going to have a chance to get the board. So there are some gives and there are some takes. But Zubats is still good, even with the ridiculous nature of this trade and what they gave up. And in fact, they gave up an absolute load. And unless you win a title in the next 2 years and live up to those expectations, it is always going to be viewed that way. I got news for you. There's no going back. It's like making a bet, taking a risk, and then, yeah, I want this back. No, you're not getting it back. What do you do now? Now you got to do something about it. Now you got to be proactive to do something about it. I hear what you're saying in the past. They haven't been great at drafting. You still would want them to be drafting up there. This is supposed to be a deep enough draft. You wanted to, you really wanted it to be perfect. The perfect scenario was having a top four, and then you would bring in somebody that you wouldn't necessarily have to lean on whatsoever, can work their way in, and then after that 2 year window, you can be ready to go maybe for a different era. And that's what's been compromised here. And there's no way that you can make that up. The only way that you can equate to it and ultimately make everybody happy is to do something right now, which means this season and next season. And lo and behold, that is the expectation. Did you guys just want to see them bust it all up? Do you believe in what they do? I know. It's Sauce Zubats. I'm the one that coined that name. Sauce Zubats. Here's the difference. And I know the Colts are going to say, wow, you had to drag us into it. But I do, for the sake of description. The Colts, over the years, they've explained how they're going to do stuff and the expectations that they're going to meet and what they're going to give back to you. That has been, at best, a rarity. The difference here is the Pacers have delivered. The Pacers have delivered. Well, they didn't win a title. Well, there are a lot of teams out there, jackass, that don't win a title. Now, so blown out Achilles, second quarter, you don't win game seven on the road in OKC. You guys want to see him blow all that up? Because that would have been an option, is to trade a core piece they didn't want to and to bring in the pivot and to adjust it that way. Or did you really truly want to see this group have another shot? Really, unless things end perfect, and my God, we're in Indy, nothing ends perfect. At least until further notice. I'm assuming that is the price that you pay for the hell, I don't know. Probably not. It's just the way that things go. But if you're going to make a choice, what would be your choice here? Would your choice be going at it, balls out right now as they're going to go at it, and aggressively in the offseason as best you can, go after it? And in the process, you know what I feel about the NBA? I so much want to go conspiracy theory, but I won't because it makes me sound even more stupid than I already am, and I don't need any help. I really want to. I want to with that. I love making fun of their jackass offseason, which has been terrible. This postseason's been terrible. I don't care what anybody says. Really, when you have to have a Wembanyama elbow save your postseason, it's problematic. You've got a bad postseason. It's bad. Shout out to Naz Reid and his throat for saving the postseason. No, I would love to, but I can't. But if somebody was going to ask you, what would exactly you want? Do you want them to go at it right now with these 2 years, or are you willing to wait to see if, you know, Cam Boozer or Caleb Wilson transform this team in 5 years? You want to wait another 5 years? I happen to buy what Chad Buchanan said a couple of weeks ago. You owe this group another opportunity. How many of you disagree with that? This may not work out. Hell, I don't know. When has anything, it's been a rarity when things work out. Well, if you go back to the postseason of a year ago, they were really fortunate. They were really lucky. You know, that kind of pisses me off a little bit. I thought they were really skilled. They were really skilled to navigate situations that others weren't. And this is more than just living around here and living through that as we did last spring. That was as fun of NBA basketball that has been played. It's not just us, not just me talking about it. It's the God honest truth. And your orchestrator's out the entire year. You've already sunk confidence into Tyrese Halliburton, which you should. You got Neesmith. You have Nimhardt. You've got Siakam for another 2 years. What would you rather see them try to do? Just go ahead and kind of, like, the Colts right now are 1 foot in, 1 foot out. They have to. The Colts are a have to right now. The Pacers had an option, and they chose this risk as an option. We're going to see if we can reap the benefit. We're going to see if we resemble the reward of, and really, you see Sam Presti and Oklahoma City going through this right now. There was a lot of risk into doing what, there was no tanking team in the world like those tanking teams in OKC. But they were incredibly savvy, and they added players, and they were right with the draft. I mean, hell, they bring in Hartenstein, who wasn't even through the draft, and he has worked out as a big as well. It's all worked out for them. Sometimes you do have to go for it. I'll even give the Colts credit. Last year, at least with Sauce Gardner, you went for it. Yeah, they did go for it. They recognized it. The only reason why is because your quarterback gets injured. Who knows what might have happened? But the biggest thing out of last year was you've had basically 10 years of Chris Ballard, and everybody was tired of it. Everybody is tired of it. And again, the whole dialogue is different between those two organizations. One will tell you that they're going to live up the expectations and then unfortunately fail to do so. The others say, we're going to go out and do this, and they do go out and do it. So I would give them the benefit of the doubt without being described as the chief water carrier around here. How about the chief ball knower around here? Yeah, I'd rather have that. I can carry a little bit of water if you want, but I also know a little bit of basketball too. And I believe in what I saw last year. And I'm not somebody who doesn't know a damn thing about Ivica Zubac. Hey, I have the ticket. I have the package. I saw him play. Yeah, he is massively different than Miles Turner. Massively different in terms of what they add. But that common denominator, once again, is one human being that I believe in more than anybody else. Through Achilles injuries, through shingles, the love of wrestling, all of it. And that's Tyrese Halliburton. He makes everybody better. He always has. He always will. He's not reliant upon one thing. One thing will not injury, but everybody is reliant on health. But his overall game is not reliant on one thing. And when you find somebody that makes everybody better, you believe in that and you roll with that. That's exactly the thought process going here. And that I get. And we're all going to be pissing and moaning in 3 years. Don't get me wrong. That's why you got to try to your best of ability, make these 2 years incredibly spectacular. And that is the only way you're going to shut everybody up. Because this trade is never going to look balanced without the highest level of achievement, team-wise, organizationally speaking, in the next 2 years. And hell, even after that, and even with when, you know how you feel? It's like you win Super Bowl 41 if you're the Colts, and you've got the old crotchety pissers and moaners out there going, oh, you should have won more on the Peyton Manning era. Wasn't that great? It is the essence of dumbass. You'll always have to deal with that. But again, this price tag is never going to be even out. Never. It looks like that, hey, we got this pristine pair of Jordans and some originals right here. And it's always it's like your balance is going to be like British Knights. But I'll take that 2 year balance right here and see what you can do. And they'll live with the consequences if they can't find anything better to put together after that. You got 2 years. That's what yesterday did. Yesterday gave you 2 years. And that was the risk reward. Now, this whole world is dropping wagers right now and bets. Certainly, all of you Pacer fans out there, I'm assuming most of you do, right? And you guys get the risk in all this. That was yesterday. But if you're asking me why I'm a believer, this organization has given me no reason not to believe that what they have done has been right. They've backed up what they have done. And I believe most of all in Tyrese Halliburton. And I will until further notice. All right, you guys at 239-1070, I would allow you to jump in here. Who's going to be? Is it Marcus Armstrong coming up here at 345? He almost got into a fight, the Sancio Grand Prix over the weekend on Saturday. Yeah, Marcus Armstrong, just a little bit before four, Felix Rosenquist is going to join us, both of Meyer Shank Racing. He's going to join us at about 4:45. I think Holder's going to be in here as well. A couple of things with Holder. The Colts, I'm assuming Anthony Richardson Sr. is going to be a part of this and could be more of a significant part of it. Whatever. The C.J. Allen stuff. I'm going to ask him about it. All weekend long, all I got was little videos of how everybody thought this dude was slow reacting. Most of the day is going to be spent on this. Like you, I was incredibly disappointed. And I'm just here to tell you, this is never going to, by the numbers, equate to a good trade. The only way you're going to be able to make up for it, and the reason why they felt compelled to take the risk and to bet on themselves here and hope for the best, is because they believe, in fact, in this 2 year window. And they believe in Tyrese Halliburton, much like I do. Oh, yeah, by the way, too, if you're watching the Eastern Conference, I know everybody wants to talk about, oh, the Knicks are really good. The Eastern Conference playoffs, they suck. You watch Detroit, you watch Cleveland. I'm not trying to hurt anybody's feelings right here, but Philadelphia, what a joke. Eastern Conference semi. Did you see how the Sixers went out yesterday? What a level of wuss. You'd be better off just not showing up. Shout out to the NBA and your postseason product. Once again, we do notice how important the Pacers are in the postseason. You need them. Because last year was compelling, and this is just a load of crap. A bucket of suck. Hey, shout out to Pete Dinwiddie yesterday, James. Working with the Hawks organization, I saw him sitting at a table. I sent him a text. He works for the Hawks. He's from around, great, the man with two brains. I said, go up behind Buchanan and, like, flick his ear with your middle finger right there. And Kevin Pritchard, in closing, he owned it. And that's the right thing to do. But in my opinion, it was incredibly unnecessary. Didn't have to do that. Because I think most people out there that get it understood the risk. But he did it anyway, and that's what a better human does. Not somebody like me who thought, well, you guys knew that anyway, so hell, I did it. You knew the risk, and you crapped out. Quick break, we'll come back. You and I on the other side. I mentioned Marcus Armstrong before the top of the hour. Felix Rosenquist coming up in the 4 o'clock, about 4:45 or so. Stephen Holder also on the way. We got stuff to give away. James could tell me about that coming up on the other side. Stream the app, HD Radio, AAA Membership Lounge via YouTube Live, the Hensley Legal Group Command Center. It's my location. I'm staked out here. It happens. Hire Hensley. You guys get to me at 239-1070 or the text line at 317-239-1070. 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
0: Dry and mostly clear conditions overnight tonight with temperatures cooling down to 45 degrees. We'll be mostly sunny for most of our Tuesday with highs in the upper 70s. Rain showers will be moving in late Tuesday evening. I'm Fox 59 meteorologist Kendall Wilson for The Fan.
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1: Number three, but as of right now, all you should be worried about is next year and the year after. That's all you should be worried about. Yeah, we'll worry about your three. And part of the thing is, I do have admiration because I loved this team and I wanted to see them get another chance. The nut kicks around here are way too often. I think that they have the opportunity, if they can navigate, and if they're as good as, I'm assuming, if I believe it, that Kevin Pritchard believes it, Chad Buchanan, who joins us tomorrow, believes it, Rick Carlisle believes it, Tyrese Halliburton believes it. I think they can go back to winning in the East. Oh, I know all these other teams are good. Have you watched this postseason, though? Have you watched how bad that it is? How much more difficult things were that, again, they had to navigate a year ago, you know, to get past Milwaukee and that rivalry and Giannis and then the one seed in Cleveland and winning the first two on the road and then not to get nicked. And then OKC, and it goes all the way up to a game seven and an Achilles injury that cost him absolutely everything. Seriously, answer my question. What would you rather have? The way that it is right now going into next year, or worried about what the hell happens 3 and 4 years from now? Am I living too much in the now? Please tell me. If I'm living too much in the moment and the now, let me know. But high-level winning, for the most part, has escaped my era in a lot of ways. And when you get that close and you feel that you can get back to that level with the group that you have, I apologize for not wanting to compromise it. This has zero reason to do with Chad Buchanan and how much I like him. I do like this group a great deal. It has more to do with belief, and it can be. Just because you want to lob in allegations of carrying water or of providing spin, it doesn't make it accurate. My opinion is every bit as valid as yours in the belief with this group. And plus, I also see the outcome. The outcome in 3 years is going to be ugly. But it depends on what you do in this two-year span that will ultimately justify it. And then even afterwards, even if you do something high level, just like you did with the Colts winning Super Bowl 41 in the Manning era, some of you jackasses just have to jackass. So you will still downplay it. That's just something we all have to live with, because unfortunately with social media, we see, we're privy to what all the jackasses say. Doesn't make it less meaningful. You got 2 years to prove this path was right, and then without some complete gift from a sports god out there, yeah, year three and beyond. But the next 2 years, I get to the gist of it coming up here. Got more with you after four. We got time for calls after four, right? Do I need a break right here? What time is it? No, it's not even four yet. I forgot. What time did I think it was? I thought it was 3:57. Wait a minute. See, I get so lost in my conviction right here, I forgot what time it was. I do. I do have a level of belief. And I understand some of you get caught up in the, well, this is exactly what the Colts did. The Pacers have shown results. I don't think that the Colts need to be dragged, and I feel bad about that. Make

0: making this comparison, but truth be told, one organization has delivered and the other has said, well, this is what we're going to do, and then not. And we're waiting. So when you want to make the comparison between, well, the Sauce Gardner deal of last fall to the Zubats deal of the wintertime, not so much. Because one organization has proven they can get it done at a higher level, and the other one is still searching for that proof. So it's not the same. So what time is it, James? 3:38? I love when my eyes roll back in my head. If you guys are watching via the AAA Membership Lounge YouTube, my conviction is so stinking strong right here.
1: Didn't you get glasses
0: it's
1: recently?
0: Like very, very, yeah, I left them at home. Shout out to Warner Eye Care, by the way. I'm like a great white. My eyes are rolling back. Like, is that what happened when Jaws decided to bite Quint in half? It's like eyes rolled back in his head. You've never seen Jaws?
1: I've seen Jaws. I don't remember if his eyes roll back. I feel like, I don't know if sharks do
0: have
1: that.
0: Have you never watched Shark Week? That's what happens when they bite. Eyes roll back in their head.
1: Oh, I guess I never have watched Shark Week.
0: I sound like Marlon Perkins on this show compared to James. He don't know a damn thing, but I'm convicted. No, let me rephrase. I have conviction. I have conviction. Let me rephrase. I have conviction on this Monday. I did it like this. We got to hit a break, and then Marcus Armstrong is going to join on the other side. Gutshot says any result that eliminated any chance that the Pacers could end up with Boozer was a win for me. What would you rather have? Zubats in the two-year window of what might be, again, in the next 2 years, or long-term? Well, this is what might be with, for example, number five. This is what number five is going to give you 3 and 4 years from now. What would you rather have? Let's just make it simple. 239-1070. Very simple question. You can conquer that, can't you? On the other side, 317-239-1070. Text line 239-1070 is the call-in number if you want to do it that way. We'll simplify it. Marcus Armstrong is going to join us coming up on the other side. Meyer Shank Racing. We've got qualifying this weekend as stuff to give away. We'll explain to you what we're giving away. That is coming up next. 93.5.
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0: Past Friday, we're going to be in Speedway, as I'm assuming a lot of you will be. O'Reilly's in Speedway. Who's going to be there with me? Oh, man, I cannot wait to see you coming up on Friday. We're going to be at O'Reilly's in Speedway for Fast Friday as we get closer and closer to the greatest spectacle in racing, the Sancio Grand Prix over the weekend. Oh, yeah, I didn't mention the fever. I'll mention the fever again when the fever, guard anybody. My goodness, I know that you're rusty. Because that entire ESPN ABC set told me how rusty they are. But here, my thought on basketball was this. Everybody can be rusty. Anybody can be rusty if you haven't played in a minute, competitive like that in a minute. But the ABCs is, can you stay in the general zip code of those that you are guarding? How rusty? Wait a minute. It looked like that they haven't guarded anybody in their life in the first half. There was not one three that I remember in the first half knocked down by Dallas in which they didn't have all the time in the world and just stepped into it at a leisurely pace. And that's stuff that happens at the Y. I don't care if it's game one or the final game of the season. And let me tell you, before you say, well, are you being a little bit too hard? It's game number one. Hey, when you're in the spotlight like this, and You're going to have lots of dialogue regarding individuals and your product, which is coming, and the expectations are high. This is what takes place. This is what takes place with your higher level of importance and how meaningful you are. And again, with the ABCs of basketball, I think that's even in this case, it's before you get to D in defense. Just be in the general vicinity of those you are guarding. And it's not like Dallas was like running all this incredibly confusing offensive stuff. So that, to me, where the disappointment is. You've got a packed house. You've got lots of excitement. And that first half, what did they give up, 60 in the first half? 60. Now, you can make the argument, well, the second half defense was much better, but you still had the first half. At L.A. coming up on Wednesday, game two for the Fever, the 107-104 final. They have plenty of offense. Plenty of offense. But you've got to focus in on guarding somebody. You just do. It's the way that it is. And that did not happen. We got a lot to talk about today. I asked the question a little bit earlier whether or not you'd want the Pacers. Would you rather them have Zubats and risk and then lose that fifth overall selection in this draft as they did, or would you rather have this draft selection and Jay Huff again or Micah Potter again and then play for the future? You're looking for the future? I would much rather go for the two-year window with this group. If you think that the NBA owes them something, the NBA doesn't owe them anything. I love to make fun of the NBA. The NBA doesn't owe them anything. But I do think that organizationally, owing this group another run at it, and you can add hopefully a piece that's going to work out for them. I know how long it's going to take Tyrese Halliburton to come back. There's some rust right there. Going to be really rusty. I just have a great deal of faith in what he offers. And it's just not so much out of one thing. It's not just offense. It's not jump shooting ability. It's not driving and dishing. It's nothing like that. The confidence I have is Tyrese Halliburton making, regardless of the circumstances, absolutely everybody better. Everybody better. That's what you want. I'm going to double back to that in the 4 o'clock hour. You guys tell me what you want and how pissy you're going to be, just out of curiosity, after four. On the Andy Moore Automotive Group hotline from Meyer Shank Racing, Marcus Armstrong joins us now. Hey, Marcus, how are you?
1: Hey there, I'm good, thanks. How are you?
0: Does the Sancio Grand Prix allow you, is this like the appetizer? Because I saw there was a podcast you were on, you were talking about food guys and such. Is the Sancio Grand Prix for the month of May here in Indy kind of like an appetizer of sorts for you?
1: Somewhat, yes. I mean, obviously we're all preparing for the Indianapolis 500 in a couple of weeks, and that's always a good warm-up precursor for that event at IMS. Fantastic facility, great circuit, great track layout. I think the race itself is quite entertaining, so it's a sign of good things to come.
0: Can you at all take anything away from Saturday and then put it to once things get started in practice and then qualifying coming up this weekend? Because we know this to be true. The Sancio Grand Prix and the greatest spectacle in racing are just stratospherically different. But are there any relatables you can take away from one and transfer it to this week in preparation for qualifying?
1: Well, they're two very different disciplines. One's obviously a road course, and then we've got a super speedway oval, which is very, very different. I suppose that you can always gain momentum through road courses and sort of have a bit more composure, for lack of a better word, you know, with a good road course race. But ultimately, leading into qualifying this week, it's a very different discipline, and it doesn't have a lot of relevance, really.
0: So Marcus Armstrong from Meyer Shank Racing is on the Andy Moore Automotive Group hotline. You and Grosjean had kind of a little bit of a back and forth this past weekend. Is that the first time that's ever happened to you, a circumstance, a situation like that, with a race in mind?
1: No, it's not the first time, but we were laughing about it. Well, me and my friend before the race, we were talking about how, you know, back in the day when we were young, we'd get into a couple of fights with the drivers, like when we were like 12 years old or whatever. And it's been so long since something like that has happened to me. And it was, you know, ironic that it happened that day, well, almost. And, but, you know, it's, that's motorsport, right? Some people love it, some people hate it. So, but, you know, I came out of it without any purple eyes, black eyes, or whatever. So, no worries.
0: When was your last fight?
1: My last fight? Well, ooh. I win all my fights by 100 meters, you see.
0: I gotcha. Well done.
1: I'm more of a stealthy fighter, going to stick behind my rugby player friends as opposed to being on the, you know, being up the front with my boxing gloves on. I do have a face for radio, but I don't really want to risk it anyway.
0: That makes two of us, brother. Let me tell you, there's a reason why I'm in this discipline as well. So,
1: no doubt. Fantastic.
0: Marcus Armstrong is on the Andy Mora Automotive Group hotline. So, what's your feel going into this week? And I guess your protocol, how you blueprinted it out with your work leading up through practice and into qualifying this weekend, what are some of your top of the list thoughts and focuses going in?
1: Yeah, well, it's a very demanding week in terms of just technical stuff. You know, driving the car seems to be the easiest part of my job when it comes to a week like this, because there's just so many things to get done on the technical side, on the engineering side, etc. As well as, you know, commercial events and also publicizing the event itself. So there's a whole lot of things to juggle, but that's all part of the fun. And then eventually when it's race day, it's all worth it, and, you know, you can go out there and attack it.
0: All right, so final question, and this is from a good friend of mine, Marcus, Tony Donahue, who's a big-time race fan, and I think you know a great deal. He wants me to ask you, what is better, your American accent or your Guitar Hero skills? is there something to this? I'm a little in the dark on it, too. Can you explain a little bit before you answer?
1: Yeah, supposedly, I said that I was a world-class Guitar Hero player on the Fox intros before one of the races. So it's been the topic of the month, my Guitar Hero skills. And my American accent, well, it's not very good. So I got to say that, you know, maybe my Guitar Hero is a bit more world-renowned, you know.
0: Well, in closing here, what's funny, I get a friend named Darren Andrews, who's also a New Zealander, like you, a Kiwi, just like you. And I think you guys have fantastic. I would not, living in America and having that accent's absolute gold. You realize that, right? It's gold.
1: What a Kiwi accent.
0: Oh, my goodness.
1: I don't really have a Kiwi accent. I'm more English. But oh, I appreciate the love.
0: It's all a mixed bag for me. You guys, you have an accent of gold, both of you, in this case.
1: Thank you.
0: Yeah.
1: You know,
0: it's not like, don't play the game. You know that you do. Come on, man. You know. It makes everything easier. The socialization skills are much easier.
1: I mean, that's arguable. I appreciate the love and support. You might be the only person that has given me such love in the past.
0: Let me tell you this. If I roll to New Zealand, or I've been to London before, and my Southern Indiana accent does not hit the same, Marcus, simply put, just does not hit the same.
1: It's a mindset. I don't think that you should be so negative, and you just need to be positive and believe, because ultimately you're manifesting your own demise in this sense.
0: My brother's my life coach right here. I appreciate you. Thanks, man.
1: All right.
0: Hey, go get it coming up this weekend, and we'll catch back up the week leading up to the greatest spectacle in racing. Good dude, and thanks for coming on the show today, Marcus. I appreciate it.
1: I appreciate it. All right. Thank you.
0: Marcus Armstrong, as you can tell, is a good dude. Meyer Shank Racing on the Andy Moore Automotive Group Hotline. My life coach. Hey, you and I, speaking of which, on the other side, you ready to go ahead and get this thing going? We'll get this thing going regarding yesterday and the lottery. Your thoughts in the now or for the future that's compromised? What would you rather? Would you rather? It's like an old drinking game. Would you rather? 239-1070, AAA Membership Lounge via YouTube Live. Your calls next.
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0: 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Felix Rosenquist a little bit later on this hour. 445, we're in that neighborhood for Meyer Shank Racing. And then Stephen Holder, we'll talk. Did CJ Allen look as slow as social media suggested? Guys see that over the weekend, too? Social media sucks. We'll talk about that and Anthony Richardson Sr., but more on the Pacers from yesterday and the draft lotto that went absolutely down the toilet. One thing I do want to say, as I referenced in the first hour at the beginning of the show, I feel as if it was completely unnecessary for Pacer team press Kevin Pritchard to apologize in the fashion in which he did. I'm not mad that he did. I just thought it was unnecessary. Anybody with me? We all knew the risk, and I was okay with it. We all knew it. Did he need to apologize? And then I'll further this. This is just me, and I rarely know squat in terms of protocol and how somebody wants to look. I can barely keep track of myself. But I have noticed that Kevin is really active in social media, shouting out those that are supporting him. I also believe that's unnecessary. It's nice. It's a great gesture. Again, don't get me wrong. It's a great gesture, but it's unnecessary. And I think nationally, you live in a world of jackassery that will take that as a weakness, as a non-belief. It doesn't come off to a lot of these people that want to twist it in some of these ESPN or Fox bullcrap morning shows. They want to twist it into all of a sudden not believing. It's not just disappointment for the fan base. It's not just saying, hey, we took a risk. My apologies for losing it. But it will be viewed, it will be taken as a point of weakness. And I don't want that because you shouldn't have it. You got 2 years to kick ass and take names right here. So do it. All right. You took a risk and you crapped out. You pay for it and you move on. You think of other ways to make this team better right now. We'll deal with year 3. But right now, I'm more concerned about what takes place this offseason. I'm just going to beat all these national yip-yaps to the point that they're going to make, and they're going to view this as a weakness and an instability. When we know around here what lacks stability and what has stability, what to believe in and what to take as just wordplay. Or at least we should, or you should. So that's the point I'm trying to make. It's okay to reach out to those that support you, but again, it's unnecessary. and I can just predict where this will go. Well, now, yeah, Kevin Pritchard clearly doesn't believe in the moves that he made. That will occur. Mark my words. And if Kevin Pritchard were on the show, Chad's going to be on tomorrow, and I'm going to give him some, I'd probably say, hey, way to go, you know, jokingly. But I completely understand. You needed a five, you got a five, and you got a good five. You know, the massive amount that you paid as an end result doesn't take away that Ivica Zubac is a very good five. He is different from Miles. Again, the common denominator is Tyrese Haliburton. Miles couldn't tie his shoes without Tyrese Haliburton. And I was a supporter of Miles, but I saw that because I'm a knower of ball. So are you. So are they. They give you zero reason not to believe in their path. You just go for it and you crap out. If we're going to give them grief, we'll give them grief in year number three. I'm not going to give them grief right now. Or if this thing is completely wrong, if we're all viewing this team as wrong, then that's when the criticism occurs. But going for it, when we knew that they were going for it. So you got to tell me, would you rather have one of these five selections and look further down the road? Because again, as has been talked about, they were going to have to take a significant piece beyond Benedict Mathurin away. Hey, I hate that most of all because I love Benedict Mathurin. I love him. I also realize that I often wonder how ultimately he was going to fit, but it's easy for me to say because I just say he's a basketball player. Just go fit. Basketball players playing basketball fit. Guys that just care about basketball fit. But you had no idea whether or not he was going to be back. And that was the decision that you made with that particular piece. There were others that could have been offered up and could go, but you did not want to give them up. I get that. And I, for one, want to see this group get another shot at it. As much as everybody out there believes that the NBA or the gods of the NBA owe the Pacers this draft pick, they had a 19-win season. Yes, I realize they're owed that, but you risk it. You gambled it, and you lost it. Now you got to play off of that sequence to make this team better. And I believe that there is no reason why it should not be. And back to Zubac for a minute. Again, Tyrese Haliburton is the reason why Miles Turner was good. You saw Miles Turner before, staked out in the corner. I can't remember now if it was a McMillan or a Bjorkgren offense, but it was awful. And I'm going to stake out in the corner, and Sabonis can play the high post, and I'm going to be over there, and people are going to say, I'm not moving. And, you know, then once Haliburton got here, Sabonis was gone, things changed. And we saw the usefulness of Miles just beyond the rim protection. And with Miles, too, you got to keep in mind, part of the three-point shooting and the rim protection, it was by reputation. Some of the stats, especially in certain situations, didn't match the reputation, but that's still important because players have to think about that. Zubac is different because he's going to give them some things that Miles didn't. He's not going to have the pick and pop reputation. He's not going to have the rim protection reputation, but he is still a good low post five defender. He can still rim run, and he's going to get this team's second opportunities that, by God, I don't know if I've ever seen off the offensive glass. And there's nothing easier in this era of the NBA outside of a stinking layup or a dunk than an offensive board kicked out to somebody stepping into a wide-ass open three-pointer. The easiest shot that can be taken outside of a layup or a dunk would be that. So those are some of the things that are going to be different. You know, ownership of the boards and not playing from a deficit. But I do believe. All right, 239-1070 is that number. I owe some people some calls here. Let's start with Darren at 239-1070. Darren, jump on this show.
7: Hi, JV. I was on Team Go for the Future. They wanted Miles back. Obviously, they made him an offer. It didn't work out. They're afraid of the luxury tax, apparently. Simons are spending money buying buildings all around the stadium, and that money could have been used to get Turner signed. You wouldn't have had to make this trade. I just think down the road, we're going to see Halliburton asked to get out of here. I know that Siakam is doing great now. He's on his downtrend in the next few years. They caught every break possible in the playoffs last year, the way the ball rolled. I just think we should have went the opposite direction. I think Buchanan and the other guy, Pritchard, are fantastic. I think Coach Carlisle is one of the greatest coaching right now. But I just don't see how we're going to put it all together. And
0: why would you suggest that Halliburton's going to ask to get out of here one of these days?
7: I think he's going to hit 30. I think he's going to hit 30, 31 years old, and are going to be in draft pick purgatory. They're not going to be willing to go over the threshold for the luxury tax if they need to, and he's going to be stuck getting knocked out in the second, third rounds. I think he's a winner. He wants a championship, and I don't see that it's going to happen in the next 5 years if things don't go perfectly.
0: Yeah, it's funny. I think that they have to use all means available. And you know what I mean by that in the next 2 years. Now, what you're saying is your theory about Halliburton. I think that, let's just say, for example, that you're accurate. I think that that would be more of a guy that would be completely different than the Halliburton we have seen and that I respect. And I think that would be more of Halliburton just never getting back to where he once was. Than it would be Halliburton is above everybody else and wants out because this team is no longer competitive. Now, I know that that's just a theory of yours, but I would have to see all of that to believe it because that's just not the type of Tyrese Halliburton I think anybody around here would ever, and I mean ever, expect.
7: I'm not saying he's a bad guy. I love him. I think we hit the lottery by getting that trade in the Sabonis deal, but I just think guys want to win, and when you just keep waiting and waiting and waiting, I hope he comes.
0: But they were a game seven away, and then they lose him. They were on track to logically challenge, if not win, an NBA title, and you were ready to go ahead and rinse all that out after the Achilles injury. Like that one moment you thought should have been in the defining factor to change course on everything. Because that's how I hear it from you.
7: I what I'm saying is if you would have went a little bit into the luxury and kept Turner, which I was not the biggest fan of either, but I just think that kind of that whole thing of letting him go or that offer happening for Milwaukee that no one saw happening, it was kind of caught everyone off guard, and I understand that. But they should have made their best offer, got him. You didn't need to trade for this guy and give. Now, we wouldn't have had the pick either, so I understand that as well. But I just
0: – can you
7: – you're talking to a lifelong Cubs fan. When stuff can go wrong, it does.
0: Well, we got a two-year window to view for things to go right, and then we can worry about everything going wrong because that's when everything's going to go haywire. But I will tell you this. I think that – not for Miles, because it was a disgusting season for him, and Milwaukee probably feels as if financially they've been absolutely fleeced. But can you imagine, Darren, for a moment, if the Pacers did sign Miles and they went through a season like this past with Miles Turner actively participating, how bad things would be right now? I can't even imagine. And like, there's zero way my social media accounts would have survived that. Because he would have been blamed for absolutely everything. He could not have decided to leave. They could not have decided to make a change at a better time for him than when they did. There is no way he doesn't take massive blame for absolutely everything that happened in a 19-win season of a year ago. The compromising by injury or any of that. There's zero way. None. That all happened for the better, and now it's time for them to prove that all happened for the better. They have a two-year window to prove it, and then And then the proverbial, you know what's going to hit the fan, and you're number three.
7: Do you have a certain player in mind that I mean, I know they were talking earlier today about protected. You know, you can only have so many things, draft picks already out past the draft. You know, you can't trade too far in the future every other year. Is there a couple players you think that they could get in here that works in this 2-year plan?
0: Well, unfortunately, they need what everybody else needs right now. They need a wing defender. The Jay Huff stuff and the Micah Potter stuff, I'd like to see a big that can replace Zubats, that can give you a little more pace, and maybe it can open things up to where you can use the pick and pop, because that is something you're obviously not going to have right now. So, you know, those are the two things that come to me, but idealistically, I don't know if I have a player or a name that would fit that right now. It's going to be a tough situation for them to get done right here and to add what they need because of the complete and utter lack of availability of that particular player, because everybody else wants the same damn thing.
7: Sure. I was at Noblesville Boys and Girls Club watching my daughter play for IGB, and they tuned it in for us. We couldn't hear it.
0: Yeah.
7: But there was about 8 or 10 people standing around that TV that looked suicidal when that thing happened.
0: Well, that Tatum guy was way too smiley, happy, whatever.
7: He
0: announced
7: that. Silver didn't have the nuts to show up either.
0: I'm just busy. So anyway, hey, Darren, thanks for the call. I appreciate it.
7: Have a good night.
0: I tend not to look at it that way. I tend not to look at it that way, and I may be leading all of you down a path of destruction right here, of misery. But as I've mentioned, the credibility for what has been accomplished with this group, I'm not going to wipe that slate clean. I knew what they were getting into. They needed a five. They got a five. They took the risk. They took the risk. But everything that they want to accomplish with this group is still in play. It's not like, oh, hell, everything's over now. Yeah, 3 years from now, then we'll talk about screw jobs. But as of right now, everything you want to accomplish is still right there on the table to accomplish. Now it's just up to your ass. Todd's up next, line 2-239-1070. Todd, welcome to the show.
10: Hey, John, how are you?
0: Todd, good to hear from you, pal. Go ahead.
10: You don't have to hear the phrase frozen envelope, at least. There's a lot.
0: Is the deputy guy Mark Tatum? He was way too smiley and happy about that. It's like this. This is like, the Clippers get it. Yo, hey, nerd. Anyway, I'm just mad.
10: Hey, when it comes to Pritchard, I have to look at his body of work, and it goes back to Paul George and what he was able to reap with Oladipo and Sabonis for that, how he was able to transition from the Sabonis-Turner combo that wasn't working and getting Tyrese up to getting Siakam at the All-Star break for a relatively inexpensive price. I think you got to give the guy the benefit of the doubt. I don't think an apology is certainly necessary.
0: I don't think so. I completely agree, Todd. And I wish that I don't like the whole, I don't want this to be taken as a sign of doubt and belief in what you're doing. And nationally, people are going to take that with Kevin. Cause one, this is more, a hell of a lot more compelling than the postseason is in the NBA right now. So they're going to take that, and they're going to say, well, hey, look, he no longer believes in what he's doing. Not that he doesn't, because I know that he does, but that's how that is going to be manipulated. And I would rather that sense not be out there, if that makes any good sense to you, I guess.
10: Well, I remember Philadelphia when they were going through the process and picking guys like Markelle Fultz, apologizing for doing so. it makes no sense to me. And one thing you're talking about, I think we may see a little bit more. You're talking about the change of pace behind Zubac. I think we may see more Toppin playing that small ball five if you want to call it a bye.
0: Well, he's the only guy right there that can do it because Jay Huff can't shoot straight. So I don't know why the hell you think about him popping any threes out there.
10: I will say he was second in the league in block shots. Now, everybody was 10 block shots a game behind the league leader, but he was actually second in the league in block shots this year.
0: Jay Huff, if you're going to be out there and get minutes as the backup and you're going to be a pick and pop guy, the pick and pop guy has to, first of all, you don't knock him down, and then secondly, you're not a threat to knock him down, so nobody gives a crap whether or not you're taking it. So that's problematic.
10: But Toppin is that guy.
0: There's no doubt Obi is that, for sure. And that's a guy that they didn't want to have to give up in this scenario as to lead them down this particular path. So that part I understand.
10: Hey, I'll let you get to some other people, John. Thank you so much.
0: Todd, good to talk with you. Thank you very much. 239-1070 if you guys want to jump on. The Hensley Legal Group Command Center. It happens. Hire Hensley. The aftermath of a crapping out in the lottery. Hey, James, you got that Mark Tatum sound when he made that Clipper announcement again, just out of curiosity? Did it sound anything like my impression? The Clippers.
11: He had such an SEG on his face. You might be slightly exaggerating, but he did seem very happy with the results.
0: Yeah, be happy with anything Steve Ballmer's about other than his cash. Hey, they've jacked around in Clipper land too, haven't they? See if that sounds anything. If you find that, let me know. See if that sounds anything like my impression. I think it does. Deputy Commissioner Mark Tatum. The Clippers get it. The five. It was really cruel and ridiculous, though. The five. You'd rather it come much earlier than the five. If you're going to crap out, I mean, crap out stratospherically. Just go out of this world crapping out. But five, you get all the way to five, and I saw that there was a lot of confusion. People go, oh, yeah, no, the paces are good. Okay. Who reacted like that? James, do we have the Deputy Commissioner Mark Tatum? Does that sound like my impression?
12: The fifth pick in the NBA draft will be made by the L.A. Clippers.
13: So the Clippers received this pick from...
0: Tankers. Told you, tankers. Nerd. Hey, I will say this. Shout out to the NBA. People wondered why they put the draft lottery right there. And while the draft lottery sucked and sucked big time for the Pacers, shout out to the NBA, James, for putting it strategically where they did, because then you follow it up a game four where the Sixers are at home trying not to be swept and they take a 144-114 beating. And when you say, well, that was the varsity versus the JV. No, that was the varsity versus the third grade team. My God. Nice product. Nice postseason product you got right there, Silver. Good postseason product. What do you got on tap later on tonight, Mark Tatum? The Pistons and the Cavs? Oh, the Thunder and the Lakers, too. There's a feather in your cap.
11: Getting a lot of mileage out of this impression.
0: Oh, man. Well, the more I do it, the more I get pissed. Can't help. I need to dial it down. Where's Hammer and Nigel? They got a bottle back there somewhere for me? I think I need a mid-break meeting right here.
11: They probably got bottles tucked around this entire building.
0: All right, Triple A Membership Lounge via YouTube Live. Felix Rosenquist is going to join us before the top of the hour. Thank you very much. Eddie Garrison just said, is that your Carl Showbiz Levis? I am ripping Carl right here.
11: Oh, Showbiz. That is Carl. Taking some strays right now.
0: Carl this morning calls me for Tony Katz this morning. That's Tony Katz's producer at 6:55 and goes, hey, JMV, are you ready to talk Pacers? I said, Carl, I took a handful of melatonin last night. I shouldn't be sleeping until about noon Tuesday. All right. Leave me alone, Carl. Seriously, right after that pick, I grabbed a handful of melatonin and went, all right, lights out. See ya.
11: I'm just glad you're here today.
0: I'll see you midweek. 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
14: Dry and mostly clear conditions overnight tonight with temperatures cooling down to 45 degrees. We'll be mostly sunny for most of our Tuesday with highs in the upper 70s. Rain showers will be moving in late Tuesday evening. I'm Fox 59 meteorologist Kendall Wilson for The Fan.
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2: 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The party is on. Have we looked ahead to see the weather? Let me tell you this. Through all this disappointment and some anger, some confusion, the wondering what the future is going to be without a fifth overall selection and the June NBA draft, I can tell you this. I for sure will throw you one hell of a race weekend party. 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And then, for whatever reason, they're going to allow me to hang out for like 3 hours and then come back on in Pagoda Plaza with you guys on Carb Day. I will be in blank shape for that. I can guarantee it. How is that going to happen? You know that you have a reputation when your boss, David Wood, approaches me last week and said, hey, with the new schedule here on that Friday on Carb Day, you may want to pace yourself a little bit. And I think we all understand if there's one thing I do not do is ever pace myself.
3: They're going to have plenty of water and cottage cheese and stuff there around for you to fill your stomach up on.
2: I rock out with, we're going all out. And believe me, the one thing, Bronze Funtime Campers, we've got the RV that's going to be staked out right across, basically right across the yard of bricks on Georgetown in lot number 6. Did you know that the JMB Takeover is going to be live in lot 6, and you guys can all join right off of Georgetown Road? There is no wristbands required. All inclusive. So bring chairs, bring food. Yes, beverages, bring it all. And DJ Skidge will be out there taking live requests. That is a week from Saturday. So really, with Austin Braun and Braun's Funtime Campers, I'm spending Friday through Monday in the Braun's Funtime Camper in Lot 6, right across Georgetown Road from IMS, right there, basically across from the Yard of Bricks. You guys are all welcome to join us. It is a no jackassery weekend, however. So if you have even a smidge of jackassery working, or somebody in your group is a jackass, kick them out of your group and don't bring them, because we don't want them. We cannot have jackassery infiltration in our group. But you guys are all invited. The club is open. IMS.com to make sure that you get your Carb Day passes too. For the party. Chad says this, hearing a Petra reference on the radio wasn't on my bingo card for the day. Shout out to the Petra reference. JMV, Silver is definitely an alien, and the other dude is a jack in the ass kind of guy. A total rig job, and I'm pissed. So tired of teams that do it the right way. They get lumped into the other underperformers religiously at the bottom. It's horse bleep. Eric Jarvis. Eric, I will tell you this. I don't look at that. I want to. I really want to look at it with a conspiracy theory, but it was a gamble that crapped out, and the Pacers lost it yesterday. The bad part about it is, in year number 3, the consequences are going to have to be dealt with, but you have 2 years of hopefully what can make up of all of that bullcrap yesterday. 2 years. And I am on board

0: with Tyrese Halliburton. That is where my major belief is in that guy. Injury compromised, shingles, what I am on board and in belief that he makes everybody better. He has and he will. And that's where I find my level of understanding in really organizationally longer term what can be viewed as an absolute catastrophe. No doubt. Quick one. We'll come back. Felix on the other side. Stephen Holder coming up 5 o'clock hour. You guys don't go away if you're on hold. I'm going to get to all those calls as well. The Pacers crap out in that draft lottery yesterday. Back to that and a lot more for you too. A little MLB fever loser on their opener at home on Saturday. They couldn't guard you guys in the first half, and that was the biggest problem. That and more coming up, and more dreadfully boring NBA postseason action later on tonight. We'll tell you about that and more coming up next. 93.5.
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0: 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And 80 pounds later, I haven't felt this good since 1985, thanks to Premier Weight Loss. 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JMV Sucks with a big container of cottage cheese on the front. 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I'll tell you how you can get those, and we'll hand those out as we get to Carb Day weekend. It is going to a race day weekend, I should say, and then on Carb Day. 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
14: I'll do that for NIL. Boy, oh boy, did the court screw us up, huh? It's all right. It's whatever happened that seems to be working for you. You're going to make it very successful. You're going to create something very, very successful, I have no doubt. So we're going to take the players now to the Oval Office, and they're going to get a little...
1: That it right there?
15: That was it.
1: What was that? Where's the Kurt? Who's Kurt? Kurt Cignetti. Where's Kurt Cignetti? Is that up there anywhere? That was the President of the United States, Donald Trump, welcoming Kurt Cignetti and the Indiana Hoosiers, the National Championship Hoosiers, to the White House earlier today. There may be a number of those clips right there.
15: There are quite a lot of them, so you may have been referring to a different 30-second clip.
1: Yeah, if you can find that a little bit later, I'm kind of curious. I can't hear it here in the studio, but I wouldn't mind to hear the one. Kurt, who's Kurt? Kurt Cignetti? Where's Kurt Cignetti? Yeah, I'm right here. You got that?
14: Think of this, the press conference in 2023, shortly after joining Indiana. Kurt, who's Kurt? Kurt Cignetti. Where is Kurt Cignetti?
16: Right here.
14: Huh? Oh. Come here. Come here. Kurt Cignetti has turned out to be, I think he's the coach of the last decade because...
1: There you go. There he is, right there. There's Kurt Cignetti. You ever see Meet the Parents? The film Meet the Parents?
15: Oh, yeah.
1: Do you remember, and this is probably a bad combination considering going from one to the other here, but when De Niro, when he was looking for his son, Denny, he goes, Denny, where's Denny? Well, I'm right here, was right in front of him. That was like my favorite moment, I think, in that film. Denny? Yeah, where's Denny? I'm right here, Dad, right in front of him. That's what that reminded me of. Hoosiers at the White House today. Give me Ike at 239-1070 right now. James, hello, Ike. How are you?
17: What's going on, JMV?
1: Ike, good to hear from you, pal. Go ahead.
17: Yeah, I just wanted to say about the draft coming up. I knew we weren't going to get that pick as soon as we gambled it. But going into the next season, I think Hoffman and Popham can shoot that three as good as Miles Turner, if not better. So we got the big boy down low. We got Coffin coming back. We got all the guys coming back from injury. And all we need to do is take that second round pick and get us a real good defender to put in the middle of all that offense we got. And I think we'll be ready to roll.
1: My friend Ike, you got to go get yourself a little bit of something that has been there and done that. And I believe that there'll be even more inspiration, Ike, with this organization to do whatever is deemed to them as necessary to find that particular solution, Ike, if that makes sense to you. I think even more now, because the next 2 years, they were already prioritized, but it is even more of a priority now, considering after you get out of this 2 year window, things aren't going to look great, and that is going to be a product of
17: what's in place
1: yesterday.
17: Yeah. One more thing to add.
1: Sure thing.
17: Before I go, when you're talking about out there at that track, there's going to be some jacks out there. There's nothing you can do to stop it. There's going to be jacks. And you have to just knock them out of the way, because they're going to be all over the place.
1: But I've always had this really, really, I had this non-jackass force field that's been around me, and I rarely, like, you know what I mean? They just don't show up because they just know it. I don't know. You and I are the same, though.
17: We're all over the place. They'd be out there just falling out.
1: We're dudes, though.
17: They're going through the infield. They'd be out there just laid out. That's what's going to get them.
1: Thank you.
17: They're going to fall out.
1: Thank you for the call, too. We're dudes. And dudes are going to find dudes. We, as dudes, we leave the doinks and the yoinks and the jackasses and the jacksticks and the butt sniffs. We leave those out. I say it's all inclusive, and it is, but if you prove you can hang, you got to get up and you got to go. Or you just know better not to show up, because we're here for a good time, not for jackassery. Denny. I'm right here, Dad. I don't know why that occurred to me, because I'm not a big fan of Meet the Parents.
15: That's the Ben Stiller one, right?
1: It is.
15: Yeah.
1: I'm not a big fan, but that just... who's Kurt? Kurt Cignetti. Who is he? What? Ha, who? JMV, I've lost $170. Shout out to you right there. That's doing some serious work, man. I'm proud of you. Well done. JMV, I love the show and your take. What do you think the Pacers should do to pivot, in your opinion? This offseason is so prioritized. I don't know the options that they're going to have right now, but your next 2 years are by all means necessary. I hate to predict doom and gloom in year number three, but I think yesterday is a precursor to that particular prediction. That's how I view it. By all means necessary. Now, Ike, for example, digs on Jay Huff. Jay Huff is going to have to shoot it a lot better, because nobody, like, they treated Jay Huff like the Fever treated Dallas Wings shooters on Saturday. They go, hey, whatever. Yeah, go ahead and step into that wide-ass open three. We're going to go see Morgan Wallen. That's kind of how defensively the Fever treated Dallas on Saturday in that opener. So the solution to me is not Huff. I don't know if there is going to be a solution, but I mentioned by all means necessary, which is much easier said by me than done. Brian, before the top of the hour. Hello, Brian. How are you?
16: Afternoon. How are you?
1: Great, Brian.
16: Good. And so I was told by your coworker, I missed your, diatribe on Fever game. So,
1: yes.
16: In a nutshell, what you said, and then I have something to add.
1: Yeah. Oh, so, no, they gave up 60 in the first half, and They had a complete, even beyond rust to me, their ABCs of basketball and, you know, maybe a little bit more close proximity defensively, which they did not have. There was not much defensive inspiration in the first half, and that was highly disappointing, rust or not.
16: Okay.
1: Yes.
16: So my two cents is they messed up. They're going to regret, number one, letting Odyssey Sims go.
1: I agree with that, too, because she toasted him on Saturday.
16: Nothing against Raven, but they should have got another athletic big to help Boston.
1: Right.
16: Because they messed up. Number three, they messed up. You don't need Hull and Cunningham. They're one and the same player. You need to bring something else to the table. They are identical players, in my opinion, and they're hustle players, but you don't need to have both of them on your roster.
1: And it just seems like that Sophie Cunningham is the call because I think she adds more defensively than what Hulls does. Yeah.
16: Right. And then, I don't know, did you ever see any of the games on Unrivaled?
1: No.
16: Three on three. But that's a dynamic league, and that's what brought the WNBA to the table. And in my opinion, again, for why they settled or signed a contract. But I'm just saying, if the Fever were serious about winning the championship, one, don't let Odyssey Sims get out of here, and then replace her with a rookie that's going to be good. But you have you could have her and Mitchell on the floor at the same time, which spreads the floor for you know who. But at the same time, Boston needs help down low. Someone else who's as athletic as she is, or even more, and can get up in the transition up and down the floor. But they settle for mediocrity, in my opinion.
1: How well, hey, Brian, I'm glad you brought up Odyssey Sims, because, and thank you for the call, too. That is 100% accurate. She basically, she was out of the league, and they brought her back, and she was fantastic for the Fever at the end of the season. I thought the same thing, especially playing against them. Now, they're still going to be good, don't get me wrong. It was game number one. I just think it's more defensively oriented right now than anything. And, you know, Caitlin Clark's 30-footers can start going in maybe one of these days, one out of every 10. The Hensley Legal Group Command Center, that's the location. It happens, Hire Hensley. We are one of two on Meyer-Shank Racing Dudes right now. That's okay, we're batting 500. I don't care, really. I don't care. Shout out to me, not care, really. If they want, you can. If they don't, that's okay. I don't care.
15: Now, in Felix's defense, I did just get a message. He is on dad duty with a new baby. So
1: that's
15: maybe something came up with that.
1: Well, something suddenly came up, and we can push it back at whatever time is comfortable for Felix. Holder on the other side. You guys on hold, too. Sit tight. 500 tickets to give away. Hour three. Straight at you. 93.5 107.5 The Fan.
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1: My name is John. 90s! Two hit wonders from Cincinnati. Blessed Union of Souls right here, James. The song is called I Believe. Anybody recognize it besides me? The only one to listen to it in the 1990s. I Believe. I believe in the two-year window elite-level possibility of this team, even with what transpired yesterday in the lottery. And year number three and afterwards, that looks like that is going to be FUBAR. But the next 2 years and going out and making sure you get your five, even as you did, compromising the fifth overall selection. My question to you is, would you rather have Zubats or the fifth pick right now? And I know that the fifth pick could end up being a surprise and, you know, somebody you really love is available right there. But what makes you better in the next 2 years? To me, you are trying to jackpot this thing up. And I get it. That's why you took the risk. But you took the risk because you needed the five. Steven, ready? on the Andy Moore Automotive Group hotline. Let me double back with your calls. I'll give you a chance at 500 tickets coming up here as well, and then get to more of my point. But on the Andy Moore Automotive Group hotline, he covers the Colts for ESPN and ESPN.com. He is Stephen Holder. All right. If this were to happen to the Colts, you can imagine my reaction on this show. Would you agree with my angle of the Pacers in this case? You can see what they tried to do. You certainly found out yesterday what happened. And with a two-year window and certainly the period of success we have most recently seen, they're not going to get a pass ultimately, because there's really no way outside of winning a title you're ever going to make this trade look anywhere near even. But would you give them more of a pass and belief in what they're doing right now, considering the circumstances of yesterday?
0: Well, I would say, can you hear me okay?
1: I got you.
0: All right, cool. We're using the Zoom setup, so just want to make sure. So I would say this. I think, I don't know if pass is the right word. And like you said, they won't get a pass. But I do think that they were close to something. And I think when it is within your reach, there's an understanding of why you did what you did, more of an understanding of why you did what you did. It was risky. There's no question about that. And we knew that. But I mean, I thought the odds were somewhat in their favor. It seemed like it would be. When I heard it was 52% chance, though, of getting that top four pick, I thought about it and I was like, I don't think I would sleep well at 52%. But I understand why they did what they did, and it made sense. And I think when you're the Pacers, you kind of have to take, you know, or teams like that, right? Smaller market, you know, you're not a marquee team. You got to take some chances. So I think that is part of their thinking as well. I mean, you're not going to land the big fish free agent in the summer. So you maybe have to go about it a more creative way. It was a swing and a miss, but I also understand it. Now, I've thought about this also from the perspective of the Colts and the Sauce Gardner trade. And there's a little similarities. I think the Colts, you know, everybody kind of agrees they overpaid at this point, but I think they knew they were overpaying at the time. I think they knew that. They were doing it. It's much like the Pacers. They were swinging for the fences because they thought that was a way to get a shortcut to where they wanted to go. So I think their hearts were in the same place, you know, both these teams. And all I could say is, whoever's running the Fever, please don't make any big trades, because the odds are not in your favor, it looks like.
1: just play a little bit of defense. That'd be really nice. It's Stephen Holder. That's true. Is on the Andy Moore Automotive Group hotline. I will say this, and I didn't want to drag the Colts, and I did earlier. I don't really want to. I don't need to drag them through this right now, but the Pacers, to me, from Pritchard to Buchanan to Carlisle, they have earned, I think, certainly much more confidence in what they have accomplished and what they're doing right now than certainly the results we have seen with the Colts. I think that's where the balance kind of separates.
0: Yeah, I think that's probably fair. I mean, you know, they have had more success, I guess you'd have to say, right? I mean, they just have. The Pacers.
1: Yeah.
0: And I think the circumstances are different and all that. I get it, right? I mean, you know, in the NBA, one player can make a huge difference, and that is true in basketball. But in football, you have the quarterback situation is everything, right? And the Colts have not had any consistent success there. And that's really at the core of a lot of their problems. But ultimately, no question about it, I think they have had more success. That gives you more credibility. Ultimately, you know, it's the win column, right? I mean, maybe they don't have a trophy to show for it, but they're in contention and they're in the playoffs, most years, you know, or at least in playoff contention. And there also has seemed to be a clear plan with the Pacers. And sometimes the Colts plan is a little harder to understand or to read. And that doesn't get you a lot of favor from the fans either. So I think those are the two, you know, competing factors going on there.
1: So Stephen Holder of ESPN and ESPN.com on the Andy Moore Automotive Group hotline. The Colts in their video department and their socials do a great job. They did the CJ in motion for rookie linebacker CJ Allen over the weekend, and I'm assuming that probably did not go in the landscape of social media the way that they might think, because CJ Allen was kind of torn apart by looking really slow. I will say this about him. From what I gather from him, he is an all-ball individual that will probably take a lot of this and be even more laser-focused than this dude was going to be anyway. Is that fair?
0: I think so. I like this pick more and more, you know, as I get to learn more about him. And in talking to Lou Anarumo, the defensive coordinator, about CJ Allen, you know, and listen, Lou is no fan of young players. Okay. This guy went and got guys off the couch before he'd play a young corner last year, which that's a whole other story. But that's one of the things that Lou Anarumo is known to be stubborn about, right? He definitely has, you know, sort of a stubborn aspect to him when it comes to playing young guys. And yet he seems to be all in with CJ Allen. And even when it comes to wearing the headset and calling the plays in the huddle, which is not the biggest deal in the world, but it's really important in terms of getting it right and doing it efficiently and getting in and out of the huddle quickly so you can line up, right? So it doesn't seem like a big deal until somebody screws it up, right? So he is seemingly, he being Anarumo, seemingly on board with Allen being that guy and really playing this year. You know, the thing I like about Allen is that you get a little bit of the old school with him. You know, he's a thumper. He wants to go hit somebody. But despite that video, I know the one you're talking about.
1: Yeah.
0: Despite that, and I don't think it was that big a deal, but despite that, I would say he has shown himself to be a factor in pass coverage. You know, he covers a lot of ground when you watch the film. He's sideline to sideline. I'm not saying that, you know, he's going to be, you know, some sort of, Ronnie Lott defender against the pass, but he definitely is, he's definitely a factor in the pass game. And I think that's going to be a nice boost for Anarumo and that staff to have that guy with that ability.
1: Yeah. He didn't look very quick in that video. That wasn't becoming.
0: So I would say, I think they were kind of, I don't want to say lollygagging, but, you know, sort of half speed, you know, it's rookie camp. And, you know, I understand why it looks funny sometimes. And, you know, maybe they do the drill a little differently than he did it at Georgia. I don't know. You know what I mean? So I just think, I would say if you have any doubts, go watch this tape and then make up your mind based on that rather than anything you might have seen, you know, in an hour and 15 minute practice, with the Colts.
1: All right. We've been all over the map with this Anthony Richardson senior stuff. He wants out, he is in, and now there's some speculation that he could even compete and, for the back. Where the hell are we, right? I tell you what, even before that, where the hell do you think we're going with this? Do we know? 'Cause it reminds me of, you ever see, the movie with Morgan Freeman where he's Joe Clark, Lean on Me. Have you ever seen that film?
0: Yeah. Oh, yeah.
1: Hey, Joe, people don't know what you're doing. That's the way I like it. Is that what the Colts are? They're like Joe Clark right now and Lean on Me. They don't know what they're doing, and that's the way they like it with Anthony Richardson Sr.?
0: East Side High, baby.
1: Yes.
0: That's a classic.
1: We don't want a great principal. We want Joe Clark.
0: That's a great one.
1: Just jump off that roof expeditiously. That's great.
0: Exactly. Joe Clark was a mean SOB, man.
1: I'm going to tell you what. Joe Clark got things done right there. That's one of my favorite films of all time is Lean On Me.
0: Based
1: right
0: on a
1: there.
0: True story.
1: And
0: I
1: thought about that in terms of the Colts. It just doesn't seem like they know what the hell they're doing. And maybe that's right. The way they like it in terms of Anthony Richardson Sr.
0: So here's the deal. They're kind of sorting this out on the fly is the problem, right? Because he asked for the trade. It doesn't materialize. And, you know, and think about it, right? They spent, I don't know, several weeks back in December saying he couldn't see. So like, yeah, of course nobody traded for him. He can see fine. I mean, I don't know. I can't tell you that his vision is not impacted at all. I don't know. All I can tell you is I've seen him throwing the football. It looks fine to me. And it doesn't seem to be an impediment, but I get it, right? If you have any doubt, you're not going to trade for the guy. So anyway, I'll say this. They're trying to figure this out on the fly because, as you know, a week ago today, he just showed up. So, you know, they had very little notice that he was coming, just a couple of days, I think. And I think they were proceeding through their offseason like, well, he's not here. He's not in the picture, especially for Shane Steichen. Let's be honest, right? Like Shane Steichen seemingly moved on a long time ago with Anthony Richardson. That's the way I read it. Okay. I will ask forgiveness if I'm wrong about that, but there's nothing to indicate that I'm wrong about that. Okay. So that's the first thing. And so he shows up and they have been completely non-committal. I will say there is definitely, I think, a difference in how this is viewed depending on who you talk to. Chris Ballard versus Shane Steichen. Chris Ballard seems pretty open-minded about the whole thing. He's not going to cut him. At least as of now, he has no intention of cutting him. And he's actually very open to him being here and being in the mix. Shane, he has not gone there at all. And he's basically like, we're going to take this one day at a time. And I'll tell you this. So I just said this on Twitter. So if anybody wants like a version of what I'm saying in writing, it's on there. I think what's happening here is this. Shane, his liking for Riley Leonard, you know, because Riley was proceeding as the number two quarterback until last week. And then we'll see what happens later. But in Shane's mind, he was fine with that. Here's why. It's not that Riley Leonard is a great quarterback. He's not a great NFL quarterback. Okay. No offense, right? He's a 6th round pick. If you thought he was, then I don't know why you would think that, right? So, it's not that he's a great quarterback. It's that Riley Leonard can execute and just do what he's asked to do. And Shane is so uber confident in his scheme for right or wrong, better or worse. He thinks if you run it, it'll work and we can be successful. Anthony Richardson is less like that, right? He is more dependent on his physical tools. That's also true, by the way, for Daniel Jones, right? He's the guy, he can execute, you can spell it out. He goes out there. He executes it to a T and it works. And he's got enough talent that he has some extra sauce on it, right? Now, Anthony is the guy who is much more dependent on his physical tools. Now, that's not what Shane Steichen wants. And I'm not even saying that Shane's wrong. All I'm saying is that kind of quarterback doesn't work for him. Is it short-sighted? That's up to the beholder. You know, that's up to the listener. I think there's an argument to be made that maybe it is, right? When you have a guy who has a lot of physical talent, but you have to adjust that approach to play Anthony Richardson. And Shane Steichen is not willing to do that from my perspective.
1: So Stephen Holder of ESPN and ESPN.com. He's on the Andy Mohr Automotive Group hotline. Any other aspects regarding the rookies coming in and some hard dates and Some tidbits of Colts interest as we move forward here in the middle of the month of May?
0: Well, I would say that A.J. Halsey at strong safety, I mean, that guy is really interesting to me. I think they like his takeaway potential. You know, one of the things that that was pointed out to me on the film with Halsey, he has some of that Darius Leonard instinct, like punching the ball out and that kind of thing. And I don't, no one's going to do it at Shaq's level, obviously, right? But I think you like that he has that instinct and that's how he plays. He plays with a mindset of taking the ball away. That's great. I think they lack that. And in fact, it's something that they factored in when they were considering that pick because they feel like they haven't been able to have or get back that sort of that game changing guy, you know, since Leonard, you know, was out of his prime, right? And you think about it, right? When they needed a play on defense, it was just like, he just knew it's time, you know, and it was like, he just found the football, talking about Leonard here. And so can this guy be that? I don't know, but but certainly if he can bring some of that to the table, that's going to be a win for the Colts. But, you know, listen, Hunter Waller, from, you know, last year's draft pick, it sounds like it's going to be a competition between those two guys right now. If the season started today or training camp started today, all indications are those two guys would compete for that spot. I like that. I think that's a good little competition. Hunter Waller was off to a great start last year. AJ Halsey, there's reason to be excited about him. The other thing about Halsey they really like, and I think it's worth mentioning, is that, you know, he transferred several times, transferred twice, but he moved up in level of competition each time, and his play didn't drop off. You know, it's one thing to go from a lower conference to the SEC, but does your play and your impact drop off? Instead, no, it did not. And in fact, he had a lot of impact. So that tells me that he's probably a baller. So I think that's something they're really excited about.
1: Stephen Holder joins us. Before I let you go, I'm going to ask a professional opinion of yours regarding my take. And obviously you've dealt with a lot of disappointments in covering this Colts organization over the years. And yesterday, Kevin Pritchard, he dealt with the disappointment of not or crapping out of this case of the draft lottery by going to social media. And he has been doing that today as well. But he essentially apologized to Pacer fans for taking the risk and owning the risk that he did take and not getting the selection. I suggested this, and maybe it's just for me. I think that it's great that you feel compelled to apologize to the fan base. There's zero wrong with it. But to me, it was completely unnecessary for anybody that knows and understands where they are, what they're trying to do, and what they were trying to do, not just for the present, but also for the longer term. I thought that the apology was unnecessary. How would you view that?
0: No, I mean, if he had said nothing, I would not have been critical of that. You know, I think you can explain yourself in like the interviews and, you know, with my colleagues who were interviewing him and that kind of thing. But in terms of speaking directly to the fans as if you failed them, I think that's different, right? I mean, I don't think you failed. I think everybody knew this was a calculated decision. Okay. As long as you can articulate why you did what you did, that's all you got to do. I don't think you have to apologize. I mean, you know, it's one thing if you lose a big game and you fell short, you know, sometimes you see those things, but I think this was a roll of the dice, literally. Well, ping pong balls, I guess, but close. It's a roll of the dice, so to speak. And you have no control of the outcome. You only have control on the front end. And they took that chance. Everyone involved, fans included, knew the stakes and knew the potential outcomes, and it did their way. I mean, that it is what it is. There was nothing they failed to do. You know what I mean? So what are you apologizing for? You're apologizing for the ping pong balls not going your way. Well, that's not necessary.
1: No, I agree. I don't want there because I know how this is going to be taken, and with the lack of compelling basketball being played in the postseason, which has been really horrific basketball in the postseason. I think people will take
0: a lot of turnovers.
1: Yeah. Well, and if you watch yesterday, the draft lottery was the best part of the day in the NBA in the afternoon with that Knicks Philly game. But what I'm saying is I think others will be inclined to take this and run with it and view it as a point of weakness. And to me, it's not a point of weakness. It is understanding where you are, what you're trying to do. And again, you gamble it. And you lose, but we all knew that going in. And I don't want to see this thing continue, which it will, unfortunately, it will continue nationally as being a look how they failed the Pacers and their fan base. And this is something they no longer believed in. And they understand that they made a mistake in this gamble. There was no mistake made in the gamble. It was just lost in your gamble. And I don't want that to continue to be a story because I think all of a sudden that turns into, if you start thinking about it, if you're Kevin Pritchard and apologizing for it, then you believe less in it. And I have no belief whatsoever why you should not have thought, all right, I understand exactly what I'm doing And I hope this works out because you were trying to have your cake and eat it too. And I get that. So, and I don't think you have to explain yourself for it.
0: Yeah. One thing in, with any trade in any sport, I fundamentally believe you don't judge the trade based on how it ultimately turns out. Now, we can talk about it and we can poke fun at, you know, somebody for botching, you know, for having a trade that doesn't work out. We can do whatever, right? All those things. Fans can be mad, all those things. However, the decision is made on the front end, right? And what you're judging is the logic of that decision. Does the decision make sense? And on this one, if you liked it then you got to wear it now, okay? This trade. If you didn't like it then, well, then you have a right to grandstand now. If you were against the trade when it was made, have your say. You earned that right. If you were jumping up and down about it when the trade was made, well, then you probably have to be quiet. That's the way I see it. The decision is made on the front end, and then whatever happens, happens. That part you don't have control over.
1: I was picking up a piece of paper. Joe Clark, read this. It's so quotable right there. Great stuff.
0: I've watched it 6 or 7 times minimal.
1: It is a great film. It really is. Let's lean on me with Morgan Freeman. Arguably, outside of Shawshank Redemption, I think we could say at his best. Was it not?
0: It's definitely one of his best. I got to go back and look at his anthology, which is pretty extensive, but it's up there. It's definitely one of the memorable ones for sure.
1: You call me Crazy Joe. Now you can call me Batman.
0: Hey, all you kids out there, go watch that one. Ask your parents about it. And go watch it.
1: Exactly. All right, buddy. I appreciate you. We'll catch back up next week.
0: All right, I'll see you.
1: It's Stephen Holder of ESPN, ESPN.com. So you could see that. You could see him, right? On our AAA YouTube, membership lounge via YouTube Live.
15: On the live stream, you can see him there.
1: You can see him. Can you see me too? Do I look good?
15: Oh, yeah.
1: Sweet. So there is going to be a new measure, new means, if you will, of qualifying this weekend. IndyCar made that announcement in the past hour. You're lucky you have me. Feel lucky because I will explain it to you in full detail coming up. Chad Buchanan, Pacers general manager, joins the show coming up tomorrow. O'Reilly's in Speedway Fast Friday. So you can join me there. That should be fun as well. And Marcus Armstrong a little bit earlier, Stephen Holder just now, the podcast at 107.5thefan.com. I got a lot more for you. If you guys want to sit here, like, quote, lean on me, we can do that too. Claude says, forget the NBA lottery, JMV. My feelings would have been hurt if Stephen Holder had not seen the movie Lean on Me. I'm not even going to ask you, James, because I damn straight know you haven't seen it.
15: You'd be correct.
1: Oh, man, I love that. Joe Clark, read this. Great stuff. Quick break. We'll come back. You guys, if you're on hold, I'll get to you. If not, get there rest of the way at 239-1070, the Hensley Legal Group Command Center. It happens. Hire Hensley. 93.5-107.5 The Fan.
2: Dry and mostly clear conditions overnight tonight with temperatures cooling down to 45 degrees. We'll be mostly sunny for most of our Tuesday with highs in the upper 70s. Rain showers will be moving in late Tuesday evening. I'm Fox 59 meteorologist Kendall Wilson for The Fan.
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1: I mean, this. I haven't heard it yet, and it looks like it's 3 minutes long, and I'll be damned if I'm playing anything 3 minutes long that doesn't have me saying anything in it. I hate it, but this is my show, be damned or not. But it is the right time with Bomani Jones. And remember what I said about jackassery being taken the wrong way, apology being taken as weakness. Listen, I've got your back. We all around here understand. And it's not because we're carrying water or butt sniffing or blowing sunshine off everybody's rear end. It's because you have had results. You have shown results. We've seen it. So when you go for it in these terms, you get the benefit of the doubt. And I hate to drag the Colts into it, but when you go for it and you crap out because of the lack of success or lack of results, you're viewed differently. Name of the game, it is called winning, results, success. And in all fairness, that's what it should be about. But my point was, when you apologize, while I think it's great, you own it. That's what people want you to do. That's what Kevin Pritchard did immediately following the disappointment yesterday. He owned it. And then he was reaching out to just random fans on social media, thanking them for their support. And I told you that while this was all for the greater good, and it's just being a real dude and a human being, but I told you jackassery will prevail and that people will take this a different way, and they will measure it as a weakness or twist it into something that it isn't. And while I know you guys probably don't care, and that's good because I would rather you listen to me than anybody else. However, I want to point out what I was talking about. And Bomani Jones has said this, quote, and if James gets something ready, we'll play it. If not, I understand because it's 3 minutes long. And again, if something is going to play on this show that is 3 minutes long, I'm going to be talking in it. Not Bomani Jones. Quote, I would fire him today. That's the dumbest blank I've ever heard in my life. Bomani reacts to Pacers president Kevin Pritchard's insane apology tweet after losing their lottery pick. You know, I think it's just a skill that I have. It's a skill that I don't want it. I don't know if it's a skill that ever pays a dividend. But the skill of knowing when jackassery is on the inbound, seriously, I'm elite. And I knew it. And this is not going to be the only one. This is not going to be the only take like that that will grab that soundbite, that clip, or these X messages and twist it into something that it isn't. James, how long is this?
2: I have got it down to about a minute.
1: Lord have mercy, that's still long. Is it stupid like I just described? Does it sound stupid?
2: It's pretty dumb.
1: Like 1 to 10 stupid, is it worthy of playing on this show? Because if it's not, I don't want to do it.
2: I mean, it what you're imagining it sounds like is probably exactly what it sounds like.
1: I would
2: like.
1: Rather get to fan. I tell you what, maybe we'll play it on the inbound on the other side. We got a lot of calls here, and I don't want to jackass around playing something the same.

0: sound stupid.
1: Time is of the essence, as they say, James. 239-1070. Speaking, Oscar is in here on line one. Go ahead, Oscar. We decided to shelve Bomani Jones in a ridiculous take and get to your call. How about that?
2: Okay. So I was wanting to talk about Benedict Mathurin for a second here.
1: Okay. I'm wondering if I made a mistake here, James. Go ahead, Oscar. Are you there?
2: Yeah, I'm here.
1: Okay. You want to talk about Benedict Mathurin? Okay, go ahead. Now I hear you.
2: Yeah. Okay. So, honestly, I don't know if we should have traded him. And the reason why, and I get right at the time, he didn't fit with our play style, you know.
1: Yes.
2: He had some mistakes. He had some bad mindset, like that type of thing. But the thing that I saw in him, I thought he could be like kind of a Kobe-like player in the way that he had the mindset. And the ability, his scoring ability was honestly, it was unmatched. I mean, it was, I don't know. But I think he could have adapted to our team's play style and learned to like pass a little more and have a bit of a better attitude. But yeah, I do see what we did. And I think the trade was good for both teams. I just really do wish we could have kept him.
1: Hey, Oscar, thank you. I absolutely love Benedict Mathurin. And I want to see Benedict Mathurin have success, whether as a restricted free agent, it's in L.A. or wherever he may end up. I didn't want to see him go either. And I always say this, when you have a basketball player like that, who's all ball, and there's other stuff that goes on that I'm not privy to, I just see how he acts and how he is and how enjoyable he is for me to watch. The problem is, financially, they weren't going to find ways and means for him to stick. Now, maybe if, as you mentioned, he was a better fit for what they wanted to do, they could have found a way. Here's the problem that I have. I don't want to see him twist and not be outstanding for the sake of being able to positively defend that deal that the Pacers made. Meaning, I don't want to see him blank up someplace else and go, hey, we'll see if the Pacers were right. Because I like that dude too much. It seems to me, in watching him with the Clippers, that he is in a spot where he needs to be. And his role here was going to be different. Do I wish that they could have found a better position for it? Yes. Maybe this is a situation that would take two to tango, though, right? But watching him with the Clippers, I think that he is in the best spot for him. But I'm certainly not going to sit here and hope that he doesn't perform well for the sake of, hey, well, you know, the Pacers did the right thing, because I like him a great deal, and I think what I like above all else is his attitude. I like somebody that is just absolute balls out going at it. He just cares about basketball. Now, does he want to score? Is he like that mentality? Yes, but to me, that was something that was still in transformation. And I was bummed when they traded him. Do I understand why they traded him? I do. I will say this. I wonder if you're going to regret that, Pacer fans, further down the road more than you are losing out on number 5 overall. I think that's an argument one of these days that may be more profound than just the losing out on the number 5 argument. Thank you, Oscar, for that. James, you say I needed a break? Let's do that. I think we got 500 tickets to give away, too.
3: We do.
1: All right. That Bomani Jones thing's 1 minute long.
3: I have since trimmed it even more to about 43 seconds.
1: Is it compelling at all?
3: Not really. It's just him completely misinterpreting what Kevin Pritchard meant from that tweet.
1: Does it back up what I was saying about why you don't do it in the first place? If there's no justifying there, I don't even know why. I just wanted to justify my take. I don't know. We can play it back in if he shortened that up. Now we'll get to the calls to close out this show. Roadshow on Fast Friday. Oh, yeah, I got to get to that story regarding what they've done to adjust qualifying weekend coming up this weekend. That and more. Don't go anywhere. 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It happens. 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
1: Number 30, Indy 500 tickets we got for you here. Who wants them? Number 30. 317-239-1070, 500 tickets, number 30. Give that bad boy a go right now and see what happens. Number 30, 317-239-1070. You are going to go on us all week long. The opportunity is there. IndyCar announced today an update on the PPG Presents Armed Forces Qualifying. Day one scheduled for Saturday the 16th. Day two, the 17th. Both will set the field for the greatest spectacle in racing. This per a release from IndyCar. It begins with day one of qualifying, 11 a.m. to 5:50 p.m., which will determine position 16 through 33 for the 500. The fastest nine cars from day one also will be locked into the top 12 qualifying session day two, earning the opportunity to advance to the fast six and a spot to compete for the pole position. Cars ranked 10 through 15 on day one will advance to the final 15 round on day two and will have the opportunity to compete for the final three spots remaining to fill the top 12. Starting in reverse order to qualifying speeds based on day one. Jesus Christ. Give me the thumbnail sketch of this, please, for goodness sake. Sure, Trackside's got more for you at 7 o'clock tonight. Beyond the Bricks, also coming up at 8. What a mercy. At approximately 5 p.m., the top 12 qualifying will begin with the three advancing cars from the final 15, slowest to fastest, followed by the cars from 9 through 1, and the advance to the round based on speeds from day 1. Now, like previous years, the fastest six will advance to the Firestone Fast Six to determine positions 1 through 6 and compete for the pole position. Those finishing 7th through 12th will fill out starting positions 7 through 12 according to their time and speed. My God, I wish I had not gone into that. I should have left that to Trackside and Kevin and Kevin. Mercy. That is a lot of dialogue right there. My bad. They got you 7 o'clock Trackside. Well, I'm sure I have more on this. That was announced within the last hour by IndyCar. Let's go Cam on line 3 at 239-1070 right now. Cam, welcome to the show.
15: Hey, what's up, John? I'll make it quick because I know you got to run soon. The first thing I was going to say is regarding that last caller was talking about Mathurin. I want you to just repeat everything that you said even louder about him. It wasn't necessarily the play, you know, there was plays. It was the money. And, like, he was not signing here. We weren't going to re-sign him. And I think it would be hilarious, not hilarious, but if he doesn't re-sign with the Clippers, I mean, he's an unrestricted free agent.
1: Well, I think he's restricted this year, right, though, I believe.
15: Oh, he's restricted?
1: I believe he is restricted as a free agent, yes.
15: Oh, okay. So, but it sucks that we even got to talk about that. But I just think overall, if you watch basketball, especially the Pacers like us and stuff, you knew the risk of this. And the Pacers, I think it was one or bust. to be honest with you. I think they really wanted the Bantha like all of us. And there's obviously there's other three guys, Peterson and Wilson and Boozer. But the Bantha was the guy like that fit their needs. And if you look at it, the envelope came up and they got the fifth pick. I mean, yeah. You got to live with that. Like, you have to live with it.
1: Yes. Completely agree. We understood the risk. They went for it. And what you have in front of you now, the next 2 years, where they have to be elite, and then in year three, you're going to have to figure a lot out because that doesn't look good.
15: And the last thing I'll say, yeah. I completely agree with what you were saying earlier to start the show. This all comes down to Tyrese Halliburton. And I totally agree with you about the Miles thing. I've said it before. There's a reason Miles is making $280 million now, and it's not because of his play.
1: Cam, thank you for the call. I appreciate that. Hey, James, log everybody's name down. I want to get everybody on the show tomorrow. You guys that were left on hold, you are going to get prime positioning to start the show coming up tomorrow. I'll pick you guys back up when you call the show at 239-1070 coming up tomorrow. Thanks for the hang. I appreciate that. Pistons, Cavaliers, Eastern Conference semifinals. Pistons up 2-1. That's a game 4 at 8 o'clock tonight. That's NBC. Thunder and Lakers with OKC trying to sweep in L.A. 10:30 tonight. That's Amazon Prime. James, great job. Great job out of everybody else today, too. Thank you, guys. 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
20: Alex Golden, Setting the Pace, the podcast, where you can find his work. And I believe they went live yesterday. Alex Golden, did you have to you have to go dump button at any point yesterday?
21: No, I've channeled the inner ability to not cuss on air. So, I've been doing this a little bit. But it was hard not to just sit there in disbelief. I mean, I was more so just speechless. I didn't know what to say. It was very hard to process in the moment. And we all knew it was a real reality of happening, but I just think we were all hoping for the best.
20: Okay, let's go with the question you asked on Twitter yesterday, and I guess I'll ask you to answer it. You said, are we sure the Pacers couldn't have acquired Ivica Zubac in the offseason and still kept their pick? Do you feel like they could have done that?
21: I mean, I feel like it could have been explored. It would have been a lot harder. You probably would have had to give up more draft capital than just two picks. But I mean, it's hard to say. Obviously, in hindsight, you can look at it a lot of different ways. I just think that the Clippers were so hard in their negotiations because they knew the Pacers had their hands tied behind their back when they let Miles Turner walk in free agency for the Bucks. And, you know, they were pretty hard negotiating there with what they wanted to give Turner. And I'm not going to push back too much on why they were hard negotiating that. But you look at Zubac, who's under contract, a big part of the Clippers organization, and on a really cheap deal. You know, I just kind of wonder, they could have had the salaries of an Isaiah Jackson, Jairus Walker, plus all their future picks to go out there and get Zubac. And I wonder if the Clippers would have flamed out. Plus, we don't know what's going to happen here with the, you know, the circumventing of the cap and all that with Kawhi Leonard, if they would have been maybe a little bit more desperate to get some future draft capital, knowing they were going to get penalized for that, because we still haven't heard Silver's, punishment on that. But, you know, it's easy to sit back and, you know, play, you know, Monday quarterback and kind of figure things out from the sides. But I just don't know what the rush was, I guess, at the deadline this season, especially to include your pick. I mean, it was a big, big risk. I respect the Pacers for making an aggressive move, but also it just stings a little bit in the moment because of, you know, the future of this team. It just got a little bit worse.
22: Yeah, Alex, I think you bring up a very good point there with the Clippers, because I had kind of forgotten about the whole allegations of circumventing the cap. And yeah, they get rewarded with a top five pick, and you got to wonder if that pick is going to get rescinded. Like, is there a clause? Is there a clause in there, Alex, where we can say, you know what, if you find them guilty, we'll forgive you if you just give the pick back?
21: Yeah, I mean, that'd be great. I was praying that some news would break before the NBA draft lottery, where it's like, you don't get this pick. It would have been better if the pick would have just vanished and just been forfeited instead of going to the Clippers. But, you know, the Clippers have had a lot of NBA draft lottery luck. They've won the lottery like five times. So when I looked that up on Sunday, I was like, oh, this doesn't feel great.
22: I know, man. I know. And again, we're joined by Alex Golden, who does an awesome Pacers podcast, Setting the Pace. You can subscribe and get that pretty much anywhere. But, Alex, I do want to pivot to this part of it. Kevin Pritchard, his comments afterward, either via Twitter or in person in Chicago, saying that he felt like the Pacers were due some luck. Does the word luck to you stand out to you like it stood out to me? Because I was thinking to myself, wait a second, this wasn't necessarily, or it shouldn't necessarily be a thought in your mind about the luck of it. because that part makes it feel like, you know, hey, we're just willy-nilly. And I'm not as saying it's an overall approach, but him saying they were due some luck, I was thinking, man, we got to live in reality. Like, luck doesn't exist in sports, at least in my eyes.
21: No, and I agree completely. When I saw him tweet that out, I think it was more of an emotional tweet than it was an actual, well, my thought process in this deal was I was hoping we'd get lucky. Okay. You know what I'm saying? Like, yeah, I think that they would do this Zubac trade 100 out of 100 times if they knew they were going to lose the fifth pick. I mean, I think they weighed that possibility. They obviously made that trade. But I get it. I mean, I think that everybody felt like, okay, with the Achilles tear with Tyrese in Game 7, the awful season they had with everybody getting injured, it felt like things were due to turn around. But, you know, like you said, you can't bank on luck, and you can't negotiate with luck. So I don't think that was really what he was doing, but I don't think that him saying that or putting that out on Twitter necessarily might have been received the right way. But overall, it just feels like this Pacers team, it's just like they get their backs against the wall and they push out of the corner, and then all of a sudden they get pushed right back in that same corner all the time. But we've seen them fight their way out of it. I think they'll be okay. I mean, I still think for this next window here, they've got a chance to compete in the Eastern Conference, but it just really puts a lot of pressure on this next couple of years.
22: Yeah, I want to say this real quick. We have literally seen luck leave this city, walk away from this city. So when I heard that word, I was like, boy, that's got to be a little triggering.
2: Touche. Yes.
3: Touche going back there to August 2019 from James Boyd there. Alex Golden, again, setting the pace where you can find great audio work from him. Okay, let's go down the path that you were just kind of hitting at there. I agree wholeheartedly. It does create more pressure on the next, you know, whatever year window you want to label it. Realistically, what do you think they should do in trying to improve the roster here in the short term?
21: Yeah, I think that anybody's saying, oh, they should go make an all-in move and make all these trades and stuff like that, I think they're kind of missing the bigger picture here. I don't think that's a smart thing to do. I think you've got a pretty solid core in place. I think KP even mentioned that. They got a strong seven that they believe in. They're starting five with TJ and Obi off the bench. And, you know, I think that maybe even from my perspective at times, I kind of underappreciated what Benedict Mathurin brought with this team off the bench as that microwave scorer, a guy that can just go get you 20 points on any given night. And we saw him do that multiple times in the playoffs. And it probably just got underappreciated because of the heroics of Tyrese Haliburton and Pascal Siakam. But I think that that's the big thing they're missing right now. Sure, we saw some development from Jairus Walker throughout the season, but how much of that is real and how much of that will translate into a postseason run, and how much do they actually believe in the Jay Huff, Micah Potter backup center depth? I don't necessarily know if they fully believe in it. So I think they need to address that Benedict Mathurin, you know, scoring off the bench that they lost. And it's going to be kind of hard to do that because it's just there's not a lot of great players out there in free agency that you can get with your full mid-level exception that they might be able to get to now. But if they can find a way to get one in free agency, I think that'd be the first play I would do. And then if you have to make a trade, you can use your mid-level exception as a trade exception as well. So they could trade for somebody in that same salary. But finding guys in that $12 to $13 million range is difficult that can provide what Mathurin provided you last year, and he was on that rookie deal, so you got a lot of, you know, bang for your buck with that. So I just think they have to find some bench scoring to kind of help alleviate the load from the starters.
3: I don't, and maybe it's a cynic in me, I don't believe they'll go into the luxury tax until I actually see it happen.
21: Yeah, no, that's fair. I mean, they're right there anyway right now. Like, they're like pennies away from the luxury tax. So they could cut Quentin Jackson, they could cut Cam Jones, they could cut Micah Potter and avoid it, but then they'd have a lot of holes on the roster. So they're going to be really tight up against it. It's just one of those things where if they're talking about winning now and they're talking about, you know, kind of all chips in without saying it all the way, I think they have to really consider paying it. They said they were going to do it last year with re-signing Turner, but he walked, and so they had to pivot and go another direction. But I agree. This is not the time to be cheap, especially when this window feels like, okay, the future doesn't look as bright, I guess you could say, without having this pick. So now you kind of have to be willing to spend, in my opinion, if you want to build a championship contender.
22: Again, we're joined by Alex Golden. You can check out his work at Setting the Pace. Great podcast, all things Pacers. I feel like I've been saying this as a broken record. I told you this last week on your show, that if this were another general manager / team president in the city, a la Chris Ballard with the Colts, then I'll be saying, you know what, you shouldn't trust anything he says because the results have not added up to anything in the last 5 years. But for the Pacers, for the most part, Kevin Pritchard and crew have delivered, whether it was the initial trade to move on from Domantas Sabonis, whether it was bringing in Tyrese Haliburton with that trade, whether it was making the trade for Pascal Siakam. So all that in mind, how much trust do you think Kevin Pritchard and crew are owed despite this swing and a miss here?
21: Yeah, I mean, I think that they should be given the benefit of the doubt more than less, right? Because they have made some good moves. Look, they've made some questionable moves throughout the tenure, right? You can look at the Nate Bjorken hiring and be like, that was a big, you know, swing and a miss. But he pivoted very quickly, fired Bjorken, brought in Rick Carlisle, and look how that changed the franchise. Made an aggressive play at DeAndre Ayton, and thankfully the Phoenix Suns matched that contract. Yeah, so, I mean, there's been some moves where you kind of look back in hindsight, you're like, okay, this wasn't the greatest move. But overall, they've hit on a lot of their trades. They've targeted a lot of key pieces of this core via trade. And so that's where we know that they have done their best. The draft has not always gone their way. You can say that they whiffed on a Mathurin or a Jairus Walker, but still, these players, they've developed since they've gotten into the league, and they've proven they can be, you know, contributors on a championship-level team. So I wouldn't call those misses, but they definitely just been better at trading, and I think that when you look at roster building, he's put together a pretty good roster. He's assembled a good coaching staff with Rick Carlisle, so I think you do owe them the benefit of the doubt, but you can also say that what they had to give up to get Zubats, you could say the Clippers won that trade and still understand why the Pacers had to do what they did, but it's hard to look back in hindsight and say, well, okay, you know, you ended up giving up way more for Zubats than you did for Siakam, and Siakam's a much better player. So I think that when you just look at the trade individually right now, it's going to be results oriented, and if the Pacers don't get a championship done here in the next couple of years and don't make it back to the NBA Finals, then I think people could start to waver a little bit more on the front office. But I think right now, for the next couple of years, they do owe them the benefit of the doubt.
22: I'd add in one more misstep in the Kevin Pritchard tenure, letting Thomas Bryant walk. I mean, come on now. My favorite Pacer can't be leaving. If he was here, who knows if he even needs Zubats? I'm just saying, the effort and the energy would have been there, Alex. Would have been there all year.
21: I definitely feel like Thomas Bryant is a better player than Jay Huff or Micah Potter. I don't disagree with you there. Like, I just thought that they overthought that one because Bryant was hard to play not the Eastern Conference Finals, I mean a little bit, but mostly the NBA Finals. But yeah, sometimes I think they overcorrect with guys not performing in the playoffs. So the same thing with Jalen Smith. And, you know, it's tough. It's a tough business because you got a lot of decisions to make, but that's why they're paying the big bucks.
22: Well, I thank you for actually giving me a real answer on that because I was not expecting that. That's why Alex Golden is the best. Subscribe to Setting the Pace.
3: Thomas Bryant with 4 total points so far in 3 games.
22: Hey, don't you start slandering my man. Don't start looking up stuff.
3: Against the Cavs.
22: Energy and effort. I didn't say points. I said energy and effort.
3: Last one for me, Alex. And honestly, I guess we're kind of sticking at the center position here. But, you know, we've debated, I guess, this morning, how much does center truly matter in the NBA? What do you give up for centers? We've kind of equated it to NFL positions. Do you think it's fair at all for Pacers fans to have a gripe about maybe the lack of development at center organizationally that maybe has led to Zubats and, to use your words, you know, a trade package that is bigger for Zubats than it was for Siakam?
21: Yeah, I mean, that's tough because they had Miles Turner for 10 years, and I think he developed into a pretty capable starting center. I mean, we saw him really elevate his game with Tyrese Halliburton, and then you traded for Domantas Sabonis. So they had some pretty good centers that got them Tyrese Halliburton and, you know, a center that was capable enough to get them to the NBA Finals. Now, that being said, they really haven't had a need to draft at the five. They did with Goga back in 2019, and you know, the thing with Goga didn't work out, obviously, because he wasn't getting a lot of playing time, and then he's just kind of a weird guy anyway, a little bit of a head case, but they end up letting him go to Orlando, and he just kind of found a role there for himself. But it's tough. I mean, centers are hard to draft, and you've kind of seen the league pivot, right, from that Steph Curry, Kevin Durant small ball era to now going extremely big. You've been seeing, like, Zach Edey's and Donovan Clingans and Walker Kessler's drafted, you know, early in the draft and higher in the first round than they had been, so I think that is where you're starting to see just like, you know, an Adai Mara from Michigan could be drafted much higher than people expected just because the need for center has become that much more important in today's NBA. And I think Wemby kind of changed a lot of that with just the size he brings as well. So it's one of those things where I don't really know where they could have developed, but they had Jalen Smith on the roster. They had Isaiah Jackson. I just don't think those players were ever going to live up to being, you know, great centers, and they made the most out of it by moving them off in trades and whatever. So it's tough, but now with Jay Huff, you traded for him. You've got Micah Potter here who shot like 40-some% from three last year. You've got okay pieces, but I still think that if they were smart, they would look very strongly at the center market, potentially via trade to see if they can get somebody to kind of give Zubats a little bit of relief. But I'm sorry if I'm not answering your question all the way, but the development for me personally, it's just, I don't really know who they would have had to develop outside of Goga, who, you know, that thing just kind of didn't work out, and it might not have worked out for a lot of places with Goga just because of the center situation the Pacers ran at that point.
20: So you think in addition to adding some sort of wing, they need to look at center as well?
21: I really do.
20: Do they have enough to do? I mean, because that means dipping into the tax, does it not?
21: Well, yeah, they're going to have to dip into the tax if they really want to build as strong a contender as they can. I think they've got a really solid core, but they've got to fill in around the edges. I just don't think they have enough. If you're saying that Jairus Walker, Ben Shepherd, and Jay Huff are your 8, 9, and 10 man on an NBA playoff team, I don't think that's enough in my personal opinion. Maybe I'm being too harsh of a critic, or maybe Jairus Walker can take this leap that we just haven't really seen yet. But I think that at the 5 position, right, you don't really have a great stretch 5. Because Micah Potter defensively got attacked almost every single possession he was on the floor. Jay Huff is a little bit thin and not a great rebounder, and his three-point shot was around 31-32% last year. So Obi Toppin's like your only liable small ball 5 that you have, or stretch 5 that you have, unless Zubat somehow starts hitting 3. So I just think that with losing Turner in free agency and how this team we'd seen work before, you do miss that element of it. And I think they've got to find a way to maybe improve at the 5 spot, as well as a wing scorer.
20: Alex Golden, setting the pace, always a great, great listen. Alex, terrific work yesterday. I know it's been a busy 24 hours, so thanks for making time for us.
21: Oh, absolutely, guys. Thanks for having me on, and hopefully the Pacers can, you know, turn this thing around and get us back to the exciting parts that we saw last year.
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29: I was driving to my sister's house, and it happened just like that. 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
3: Yes. I feel dirty. I feel sick. I apologize to all Reds fans. I think I did this. My presence there. Yeah, I'm trying to be one of the people. You know, I'm just trying to...
31: Cheers! Yeah, old style. Oh, yeah. Go Cubs, go. Oh, yeah. Sluggers. 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
32: Graham Rahal joining us now on the program. He will be attempting to start in his 19th Indianapolis 500-mile race. And Graham, it seems to me like for you guys, things are kind of coming together here. You got a little bit of momentum going in that 15 car. Fair statement?
33: Yeah, man. It's been good. We've worked hard to get our team into the zone that we're in now. We've got work to do. I mean, there's no doubt, but I mean, you look at our pit crew is number one on pit lane for the year to date at least, and had another great performance. Boys and girls have done a wonderful job there. And when you start to get confidence and momentum starts rolling in your favor, you know, traditionally and typically, it's easier than to carry the results forward. You know what I mean? When you have that belief that you can do it, it's a little easier. And our guys and gals are starting to get that belief and that confidence. And so even on a weekend like last weekend, we started up towards the front. You know, it was a lot less pressure, a lot less stress. You know, there was a belief that we could go out and still have a podium on that particular day. And we did exactly that. So that's what we want. And obviously, I just got out of engineering meetings for the 500, and that's our objective there, is to keep this going. I mean, there's no reason we can't.
32: You know, for people that are
2: And I want to get into some of the stuff that happened in the Grand Prix as well here in a second, Graham. But for people that this week are going to go out and watch practice, okay, and let's just assume that you guys get all the practice time there and the weather holds up and everything else. What percent of the time, if you look at the amount of runs that you're going to do between now and Fast Friday, what percent of those laps, Graham, realistically, are you putting out like actual race pace laps as opposed to, like, is it possible that people will look at it and go, man, Graham Rahal's struggling out there. But what we don't know is that you are intentionally working on some sort of a setup that you are unfamiliar with, and you know that maybe you're not going to be that fast in that stint of practice, but that's all by design. What percent of the time should we truly evaluate exactly what it is that you're doing in terms of being at the top from a speed standpoint?
33: Oh, I don't think, at least for me, you know, I don't think I'm looking at, I don't think I'm too stressed about speed until about Thursday at 3. You know, if Thursday at 3 comes along and we're still kind of not in the hunt, because, like, for instance, at least on our car, we were just going over this. I don't even think we'll do any qual simulations or any low downforce until Thursday. So, frankly, you know, I'm not so bothered about speed until then. You know, now, look, well, I'm sure you and I will see each other before then anyway. So you'll come up to me and ask me how you feel, whatever. And I'll be honest, if right away I'm like, dude, we're in trouble, you know, we'll know. I mean, look, at the end of the day, fast car syndrome's a real thing and slow car syndrome's a real thing. And fast car syndrome doesn't just relate to qualifying. It relates to race. You know, if a car is quick, inherently, it's easier, right? It's pretty simple. And so, you know, to me, we'll know pretty quickly if she's got a little bit of pace or if she doesn't. And we'll know who will, right? I mean, at the test, for instance, you know, I actually thought at the test the fastest car that we had was Mick. You know, when we looked at the downforce level he was running and the speed that the car was able to do, is probably the quickest one that we had. You know, but yeah, I mean, at the end of the day, you know, we'll know. But I'm not going to panic too much until probably, you know, Thursday, because obviously Friday we turn the boost up. You know, and then again, you know, when we look at this weekend upcoming for qualifying, conditions are not going to be great for us, you know, for the fans, maybe you're talking low 80s, you know, but the wind is going to be quite high, right? So it's not going to be a super easy week. I mean, it could be a pretty challenging, you know, weekend ahead, you know, of qualifying. So, you know, we just got to see, consistency may play a role over just having ultimate speed. And so we'll see what, you know, what kind of comes our way as the week goes on.
2: Over the course of a practice day, how many cars are you driving? And I don't mean literally the car that you're getting into. I mean, how much are you changing it? You see what I'm saying?
33: No, a lot. I mean, a lot. Yeah, flat out, you're going through a bunch of variants. You know, I mean, you just are. It's, you know, that's kind of where we're at. I mean, I don't know how many, but I would say maybe if you're doing 10 runs a day, you're probably running 8 different variants. You know, very rarely are you just kind of running what you've got and, you know, keep it, I mean, massaging it. I think I've only ever seen that once in my career, which was the year Tagliani was on pole and the car was just so damn fast. They barely had to run. If you remember that, they run like 2 runs a day and park it. You know, I had never really seen that before, but, yeah, I mean, for me, you know, you're going to run through a lot of different options. And that's kind of what we're already looking at. And as a team too, you know, I'll run an option. Taco will run an option. Mick might try something, you know, Louie will be off on a different thing. So, yeah, I mean, man, you know, you're always digging to try to find what works. That's just the truth.
2: Do you guys ever go out? Every once in a while you'll see this, and we always kind of snicker to ourselves when somebody will, you know, they'll say, oh, somebody just ran out of fuel on the backstretch during practice. And then I think to myself, I wonder if that's by design, because you're trying to figure out just how much you can get in traffic, you know, and you're timing it out and recording it and all that. Is there some truth to that also?
33: Oh, I mean, at times, but you know, brother, actually it's bad, you know, super bad for the engine to do that, because these things, the fuel pump runs off the engine. So, you know, if you run it dry, like the engine spins the fuel pump, which is kind of interesting. If you run it dry, you know, that can create engine failure too. I mean, that can create a major, major problem. So we try to never, which is why you see a lot of guys just shut it off, right? Like, rather than trying to idle and like get it back to the base or whatever, you're just like, okay, you know, off she goes. That's the reason for that. Because if you let them run, you know, with really low fuel, you know, with when you lose fuel pressure, you can really injure the engine. So we try not to do that too much, for sure.
2: Were you surprised that Ryan Day's
33: again,
2: kid?
33: But you need to know, right? You need to know. Right. Like, you got to know that for the race, hey, we can, you know, when our fuel level sensor says X, that really means we have this much fuel. So often you'll try to run it low and then you'll go pump out and you'll see what's really left in the tank because, you know, there is, you know, in our cars and particularly in road racing, when you're pushing it to the last, you know, bit that you possibly can, I mean, there is, you know, there's a variance in these fuel cells. They're not all the same. You know what I mean? They pick up, you know, the pickup points and they read a little different. So you got to know where you're at.
2: And can that even mean, dumb question here again, can that even mean, when you say a variance in the cells, obviously we know from one car to the next, right? Because you're trying to judge, like, somebody, you're, you know, you're looking at it going, well, that guy hadn't pitted in 32 laps or whatever. So can that also be a variance in your car from one weather condition one day to the next?
33: That's what I mean. Yeah, not even just like, you know, not even cell to cell. I'm saying, like, you know, the pickup points and the collectors, as we call them, are, you know, every team makes their own or does their own, really. And so some of the collectors have, you know, what we call, you know, errors, right? Like, and you know, here's the fuel error that you can expect, you know, on this one or this one or this one. And that can be different, you know, car to car. So even within a team. So that's when I say that's what we're trying to gauge. That's what we're doing. And by the way, there's no stupid questions with you because I'm used to them. They're pretty much every question I think you've ever asked me is really borderline, frankly.
2: No, I'm aware. I below borderline, trust me, right? Okay, so what about this one for a dumb one? Were you surprised that Ryan Day's son committed to Northwestern? Or was this a typical Ohio State coup of using his son to go through the recruiting process and learning everything about the facilities of every Big Ten team?
33: Hold on a second. What do you mean Ohio State coup? I think others want to know what we're doing, not necessarily.
2: That's probably
33: not
2: true.
33: Not necessarily what Northwestern is doing, with all due respect. Right. Although we could say that about Indiana 2 years ago, and probably right now we're all wondering what the hell Indiana's doing. So, I mean, maybe I'm wrong. But, I think it's pretty cool though, right? I mean, the kid actually is a player, I think. He's pretty strong. And, you know, hell, I know what it's like to go, quote unquote, work for dad. And it's good to see that, you know, he's kind of that RJ standing on his own 2 feet, man. I love to see it. He plays at DeSales, which is, you know, where I grew up. That's a pretty good school. So, you know, he's definitely got some good competition. They used to kick the butt out of, you know, off my Eagles when I was back in high school. So very familiar.
2: No, which high school did you attend in the greater Columbus area?
33: New Albany High School. And there is absolutely nobody that's done anything other than Darren Lee, who played for the Buckeyes on the championship team, then proceeded to do nothing but get in trouble in personal life after. So I'm not super proud of that, but that's the only guy I think that's ever actually made it.
2: Here's the notable alumni on the Wikipedia page of New Albany High School, okay? Aiden Morris, are you familiar with him, an English Football League player?
33: Let's see. Doesn't sound right.
2: It says Aiden's 24 years old. He'd be after you. Okay.
33: Yeah, he'd be way after me.
2: Drew Wendell. Are you familiar with Drew Wendell?
33: I'm not.
2: Let's see. He was born in 92, so he's 33 years old. He's a runner. Okay.
33: He would have been my sister's. Yeah, 92 would have been my little sister.
2: Cole Sherwood.
33: You familiar with? Yeah. NHL players.
2: Correct. Yeah, that's right.
33: Yeah, the Sherwood brothers, they're actually quite good. They made it through the Blue Jackets, like, you know, young deal, and they made it, yeah.
2: Okay.
33: I didn't know they went to New Albany, though, I'm not going to lie.
2: Here's the aforementioned Darren Lee, and you're right, you don't want to scroll all the way down to the bottom of the Wikipedia page on Darren, right? Robert,
33: yeah, it's not ideal.
2: Robert Cash, you know him?
33: No.
2: His friends call him Bobby Money, Robert Cash. He's a tennis player. And then Reef Cup Barry, who's 33 years old.
33: Younger than me.
2: Oh, it says she ran away from home in Ohio under the threat of an... Wow. Okay, well, she's... there's a lot going on there, too. All right, so, Graham, you're carrying the flag for New Albany High.
33: I'm not even on the list, probably. But,
2: no, you're on there.
33: You can fix...
2: No,
33: I am? Oh, okay.
2: You are on there,
33: Is it positive or what?
2: It just goes to your Wikipedia page. Yeah, it just says notable. Okay. Although I will say you're behind Darren Lee, but I think it's alphabetical. No, it's not alphabetical because Aiden Morris is after you. So I don't know what that says.
33: Well, yeah, Darren Lee was a hell of a player. He's the one who yelled by Felicia at Lane Kiffin, which is still one of my favorite things ever because Lane Kiffin Lane Kiffin just deserves that as much as possible. But is this what we were having an interview about? Is this what we were supposed to go?
2: There's no dumb questions, right? All right, so here's one for you. There was a lot. There was a lot made during the Grand Prix about the length of time that it took to go to a full course caution when Rossi's car came to a stop on the straight. Your thoughts on it and your observation from inside the cockpit.
33: Well, I mean, here's my thoughts in general. Like, and Novak's a buddy, so I'm not going to sit here and rip on race control, because I honestly think it's the most thankless job in all racing. I remember when Brian Barnhart was there, who's now on my team, who, by the way, is probably like

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2: Sector went green right after the incident, which allowed people to pass when they shouldn't have been able to. I mean, Dixon got passed by Pato, but then passed four cars into turn one. By the rule book, because it was green, he could do that. But that's kind of crap. You know what I mean? That's not really, you know, if the guy like Tiffin checks up because he's following what we're supposed to, but then he loses four spots or something. I mean, that's not super cool. You know what I mean? So I didn't really love that outcome. I thought that was quite, you know, unfair the way it all worked out.
3: And then the decision to not qualify, and I get it, Graham. There are a lot of people that were like, wait a minute, do they have wet tires? Do they qualify in the wet or not? I guess that comes down to there's a misconception here. You can run in the rain. You just can't run through large puddles of water, right?
2: Well, and then the problem that you have here, all the drivers can talk big about it, but the reality is that we all know the truth. The problem that you have here, some tracks drain really, really well, okay, period. The problem you have at Indy is the oval part in particular. It is an absolute, you know, it holds water and it becomes a slip and slide, unlike almost any of the other tracks. So in my opinion, I thought the move was the right move to not, you know, I would have qualified either way, but I do think it was the right move to not force it. We had issues here a couple years ago. And it was super dangerous and whatever. But what I felt like was kind of a bit of a mess just was like that we all went out to pit lane, sat around, waited for it to get worse. And then, you know, drivers get in your cars and then, okay, no, we're not going to do it. Like we all knew the conditions were only going to get worse and worse and worse and worse. So I would have just loved to see them pull the plug earlier. But what I am happy with, and I thought they did a wonderful job with it, at least we did qualify because we had so much time on Saturday. I would have hated for them to go, oh, we're going to go off of points. That would have been crappy, you know. I mean, at least we qualified, and in the end, nobody had warm-up. But guess what? It was the same for everybody. So, you know, who really cares? It's that's no big deal. It is what it is.
3: By the way, your high school didn't build a natatorium until 1996. They didn't have a natatorium. You didn't have a natatorium when you were in high school?
2: Dude, we had 30 people in our town until 1995. And then when I went to fifth grade there, we had three classes. When my sister Sam went 3 years later, they had like 12. It grew that fast. It was insane.
3: It does say that in the 1820s, it was originally a log cabin school. Sounds like it was that until 1994, right?
2: Dude, you should have seen the first school I went to there. My middle school there was like your proper old farm, like farm town, like tiny little brick school that had eight classrooms total, maybe less. That was where I went to middle school. By the time my sister came to middle school, it was like ridiculous. They had, you know, K through one and two through five were in a different school because of how many people moved. I mean, New Albany was literally like, dude, it would have been like going to, I don't know, Gas City or something, like a small place that all right. of a sudden turned into Carmel overnight. It literally was that. It was just insane. I mean, when we moved
3: That's
2: out
3: basically
2: there.
3: Basically Westfield, right?
2: It was farm fields.
3: Yeah.
2: Literally, it is Westfield. Like the way Westfield's changed in the last 5 years, that was us. It just went from nothing to like the spot in town. And, yeah, it's wild, but it was a great place to grow up, man. Great place.
3: Lastly, Graham Rahal's my guest. Third place finish, Santiago Grand Prix, getting set for another Indy 500. It will be the 19th. You know, there have been races in the past, and I know you know it, that it gets away from you, no fault of yours. You know, something happens. There was one year I remember I was like, I thought for sure you were going to win the race. Had an incident in one of your last pit stops. Weird things happen at Indy. But what is your favorite part of May in Indianapolis? What's your favorite, whether it be driving in, driving out, the practices, whatever?
2: Yeah. What I love about Indianapolis is like, dude, you know, even just being at our building the other day at my facility up north and like going to the steakhouse, like

0: people are like, dude, what is going on here? Like, people from out of town. And it's like, it's this simple. It's May in Indianapolis. Like, it comes to life. Like, it creates a vibrancy around this town, enthusiasm around this town that is so far beyond the racetrack. And that's what's cool to me. And that's what I love and appreciate more than anything else. It's just a great time to be in Indianapolis. And I love that. You know, you drive around all the neighborhoods. There's checkered flag everywhere. Like, it's just, or IMS flags. Like, it is such a massive part of the fabric of this state and this city. You can't help but love every aspect of it. And for me, that's what it's all about. I just love it. I love it. I wish that this was the case in more places that we go, but it's just, it's a special city. It's a special state. It's a special time to, you know, to be here and be a part of it. And, you know, I've been doing it a long time, but it never gets old, that's for sure.
1: All right, Graham, appreciate the time as always. Look forward to seeing you over the course of the week.
0: Good,
1: and obviously, best luck and stay safe, all right?
0: Sounds good. Go Bucks.
1: All right, thanks. Graham Rahal joining us.
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1: 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How would you compare it? You beat the Zubac trade, the Sauce Gardner, and the Colts. We'll break it all down right here, 7 a.m.
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8: From Meyer Shank Racing, Marcus Armstrong joins us now. Hey, Marcus, how are you?
19: Hey there, I'm good, thanks. How are you?
8: Does the Sancio Grand Prix allow you, is this like the appetizer? Because I saw there was a podcast you were on, you were talking about food guys and such. Is the Sancio Grand Prix for the month of May here in Indy kind of like an appetizer of sorts for you?
19: Somewhat, yes. I mean, obviously we're all preparing for the Indianapolis 500 in a couple of weeks, and it's always a good warm-up precursor for that event at IMS. It's a fantastic facility, great circuit, great track layout. I think the race itself is quite entertaining, so it's a sign of good things to come.
8: Can you at all take anything away from Saturday and then put it to once things get started in practice and then qualifying coming up this weekend? Because we know this to be true. The Sancio Grand Prix and the greatest spectacle in racing are just stratospherically different. But are there any relatables you can take away from one and transfer it to this week in preparation for qualifying?
19: Well, they're two very different disciplines. One's obviously a road course, and then we've got, a super speedway oval, which is very, very different. I suppose that you can always gain momentum through road courses and sort of have a bit more composure, for lack of a better word, with a good road course race. But ultimately, leading into qualifying this week, it's a very different discipline and it doesn't have a lot of relevance, really.
13: What's up? Marcus Armstrong from Meyer Shank Racing is on the Andy Moore Automotive Group hotline. You and Grosjean had kind of a little bit of a back and forth this past weekend. Is that the first time that's ever happened to you, a circumstance, a situation like that with a race in mind?
19: No, it's not the first time, but we were laughing about it. Well, me and my friend before the race, we were talking about how... you know, back in the day when we were young, we'd get into a couple of fights with the drivers, like when we were like 12 years old or whatever. And it's been so long since something like that has happened to me. And it was, you know, ironic that it happened that day, well, almost. And, but, you know, it's, that's motorsport, right? Some people love it. Some people hate it. So, but, you know, I came out of it without any purple eyes, black eyes, or whatever. So, no worries.
13: When was your last fight?
19: My last fight. Well, I win all my fights by 100 meters. You see.
13: I gotcha. Well,
19: I'm more of a stealthy fighter. Gonna stick behind my rugby player friends as opposed to being on the, you know, being up the front with my boxing gloves on. I do have a face for radio, but I don't really want to risk it anyway.
13: That makes two of us, brother. Let me tell you, there's a reason why I'm in this discipline as well. So,
19: no doubt. Fantastic.
13: Marcus Armstrong is on the Andy Mora Automotive Group hotline. So what's your feel going into this week? And I guess your protocol, how you blueprinted it out with your work leading up through practice and into qualifying this weekend. What are some of your top of the list thoughts and focuses going in?
19: Yeah, well, it's a very demanding week in terms of just technical stuff. You know, driving the car seems to be the easiest part of my job when it comes to a week like this, because there's just so many things to get done on the technical side, on the engineering side, etc., as well as, you know, commercial events and also publicizing the event itself. So there's a whole lot of things to juggle, but that's all part of the fun. And then eventually when it's race day, it's all worth it, and, you know, you can go out there and attack it.
13: All right, so final question, and this is from a good friend of mine, Marcus, Tony Donahue, who's a big-time race fan, and I think you know a great deal. He wants me to ask you, what is better, your American accent or your Guitar Hero skills? is there something to this? I'm a little in the dark on it, too. Can you explain a little bit before you answer?
19: Yeah, supposedly, I said that I was a world-class Guitar Hero player on the Fox intros before one of the races. So it's been the topic of the month, my Guitar Hero skills. And my American accent, well, it's not very good. So I got to say that, you know, maybe my Guitar Hero is a bit more world-renowned, you know.
13: Well, in closing here, what's funny, I get a friend named Darren Andrews, who's also a New Zealander, like you, a Kiwi, just like you. And I think you guys have I would not, living in America and having that accent's absolute gold. You realize that, right? It's gold.
19: What a Kiwi accent.
13: Oh, my goodness.
19: I don't really have a Kiwi accent. I'm more English. But I appreciate the love.
13: Well, it's all a mixed bag for me. You guys, you have an accent of gold, both of you, in this case.
19: Thank you.
13: Yeah.
19: You know,
13: it's not like, don't play the game. You know that you do. Come on, man. You know. It makes everything easier. The socialization skills are much easier.
19: I mean, that's arguable. I appreciate the love and support. you might be the only person that has given me such love in the past.
13: Let me tell you this. If I roll to New Zealand, or I've been to London before, and my Southern Indiana accent does not hit the same, Marcus, simply put, just does not hit the same.
19: It's a mindset. I don't think that you should be so negative, and you just need to be positive and believe, because ultimately you're manifesting your own demise in the sense.
13: My brother's my life coach right here. I appreciate you. Thanks, man.
19: All right.
13: Hey, go get it coming up this weekend, and we'll catch back up the week leading up to the greatest spectacle in racing. Good dude, and thanks for coming on the show today, Marcus. I appreciate it.
19: I appreciate it. All right. Thank you.
13: Marcus Armstrong, as you can tell, is a good dude. Meyer Shank Racing on the Andy Mohr Automotive Group Hotline. My life coach.
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5: Getting this race underway, we do have green. And Pelo leads away. Contact at the rear.
6: Pelo was awfully slow, gritting up the field as you see damage to Rita's VK, but they're side by side at the front, and Pelo has the point.
5: Oh, lock up from Rosenquist into Pato Award. That's the McLaren driver out, and the MSR driver out. Scott Dixon's in there, so too. Kyle Collette, the rookie who had such a great qualifying.
6: Rossi is slow on the front stretch, and this almost certainly will bring out the caution.
7: Love the hybrid.
6: I mean, I wouldn't.
9: Not necessarily.
6: Yeah,
9: today.
6: I don't know.
7: Thanks, Honda. You're under a local yellow.
9: Oh, it's not a full caution. It's just a local yellow.
10: That cannot be accurate. We've got a driver exiting the race car at the fastest point. Cannot disagree with this.
6: This is
10: enough.
6: Shocking.
10: This is dangerous.
9: He wants not to get out of the race car.
10: And he
9: hot.
10: Is.
9: It's not a hot racetrack.
6: I don't care anymore.
9: And now they close
6: anymore.
9: The pits. And now they do.
6: He's
9: don't
6: serious.
9: Understand this. And rightfully so.
11: It's pretty annoying to have failures on the car because of a product that we didn't ask for that doesn't improve the racing. So that's frustrating. Second of all, the fact that it took that long to throw a full course yellow when the car is on the front straight and people are going by at 170 miles an hour also seems insane when they don't let us drive in the wet yesterday. So I don't really know where the priorities lie. So pretty frustrated.
9: Romain Grosjean,
5: oh, big! And that is
9: Rosenquist
5: again.
9: Stingray and Kiffin Simpson. You see Pelo off in the grass as well.
5: Getting bunched up, and now the full course yellow thrown immediately. Down the straight, tucked up under his rear wing, Christian Lundgaard looking for the lead on David Malukas, who goes to defend. Lundgaard will have to go the long way round the outside, and they stay as they were.
10: He has made him burn so much push to pass.
5: Slow on exit, here comes Lundgaard round the outside of David Malukas for the lead of the race. Wonderful defensive drive from Malukas. They almost touch, and Lundgaard has the lead. Stunning!
9: He's here to fight for a title for McLaren. It will be his first victory in papaya. Christian Lundgaard with another wonderful drive. His first win for McLaren, and it comes in Indianapolis.
12: Highlights courtesy of Fox Sports of Saturday's Sancio Grand Prix. Thanks for joining us from the Hensley Legal Group Race Command Center. It happens. Hire Hensley. Kevin Lee, Kurt Cavan, Landon Coons is in our studio. We have a lot to get to tonight on the eve of Indy 500 opening practice. We've got that first win at McLaren for Christian Lundgaard. We've got the first non-oval podium for David Malukas. And once again, the best Penske qualifier and finisher. We have some officiating questions about yellows for debris, cars stopped on track, and we have a near brouhaha with Marcus Armstrong, Romain Grosjean. Qualifying changes for the Indy 500 for this weekend. It had been a few years since we had tried to decipher that, so we get to do that again. Oh, and we've got another race date set for 2027. Thanks for joining us on the program as Trackside continues nightly, and we lead up to the 110th Indianapolis 500. And don't forget, the Burger Bash is coming up on Thursday, May 21st, Thursday, race weekend. You can join us at the USAC building just across the street from Gate 1 of the Indianapolis Motor Speedway. It's the Indy's Nuts Burger Bash, delivered by Cluster Truck, benefiting the IU Simon Comprehensive Cancer Center. You can go back to our podcast from one of the nights last week where we really got into explaining some of the different things going on. You can still get a seat for $10 donation to the IU Cancer Center if you don't want to bring in your own lawn chair in the even keel prime seating zone. And then we've got the VIP section as well for $125 with free cluster truck food, free Pax Verum beer from the brewing company next door at Speedway City Garage, and working on some other things. But remember, it's just free. Come out and join us for the fun coming up Thursday before race week. I mentioned that because, Kurt, you're on your own with guest hosts the rest of the week. I'll be back coming up next Monday, so I will say all I need to say tonight, and anything else I need to say, you can listen to Trackside Extra. I'll post that. I'll record that Wednesday night. That'll be my contribution, that, because really my availability is going to be at about 9 p.m. this week, and otherwise we have a lot of TV time to fill starting tomorrow at noon on FS2, and then at 4 o'clock each day we shift over to FS1. First, we need to get to the race this weekend, one of the most entertaining, for a variety of reasons, races that we've ever seen on the road course in Indianapolis.
8: I think it was entertaining from one standpoint, that the driver we didn't think could ever make a mistake, the team or him or someone in between, Alex Palou and Chip Ganassi Racing, didn't execute that one as easily and as efficiently as we've seen them in the past. That was still the car to beat, until they missed the chance to pit mid-race and then handed over the lead. In fact, that was the first pit stop, handed over the lead to the rest of the field and had to restart in the back. 19th, Kyle Kirkwood did the same thing, probably following the same strategy that Alex Palou did. But those two cars were probably as good as any that we would have seen on track, and they come home not in the positions they'd like. And then we saw a real battle between Christian Lundgaard and, you know, Graham Rahal and David Malukas. So good for them, bad for the front runners, and we've still got a nice championship chase.
12: So I think I'm not willing to say that the 10 team or the 27 team made a mistake. I think these were extreme circumstances, so maybe we'll just talk about that there. And you heard from Alexander Rossi, his interview with Georgia Henneberry on Fox. He was displeased for a variety of reasons. Just the frustration. The teams always get frustrated when something goes wrong that is out of their control. And the hybrid is something that they do not control. It's not happened all that much, but when it does, it's very frustrating for the teams. But the same could be said when engine blows. That's outside of the team's control, too. But at least, you know, I think they all feel like if they're a Honda team, Honda is part of their team, or a Chevy team, and this is, you know, not a part of either. So that's side point. The second is, the reason I don't say it was a mistake for Mike Hull or Brian Herta, the two strategists involved, they were 1-2 and got cycled to the back, is that something that we've never seen before happened. A local yellow on the French straightaway, common sense said that's a full course caution. We already should have had a full course caution because there was debris in the racing line. Now, I don't get why they hadn't already come in for that. So, okay, going back to what you said, that is the situation there. That you probably should have come into pit lane. It was a little early where you'd prefer to go in the pit window, but you could still make it home on the two more stops there. So that's where you could argue that that was a tactical error and you were gambling on staying at green at that point. But I've heard the radio, at least. Let me think. I don't know if I have heard the radio for the 27 or the 10. No, I have. I have heard the radio for the 27. Kirkwood was pitting. He was right at the commit line, and then you can hear Brian say, full course caution, stay out, when he is literally 3 yards away from that line, and he actually crossed the line. It was too late to change anything, and he rolled back through the grass, as you would do, because you're going to take a time penalty if you roll through pit lane and can't make the stop, and I'm sure that's exactly what happened as well. And I think I mentioned Mike Hall. That's not correct. Mike Hall would be on Dixon. And we heard his radio telling Dixon to back down. And then 2 seconds later saying, oh, it's a local caution, it's still green. Then he's racing down the main straightaway. And then you see passing attempts on the main straightaway with a stranded car there. And then Dixon at the end of all this exchange saying that was very, very dangerous. So I'm sure that's the same thing that happened to Pillow.
8: So let me just point out what Pillow said. Quote, we just made a mistake, made a bad call during that yellow. We stayed out when I don't know what really happened, but anyway, it put us in a really, really bad spot. So yep. Whether it was local or whether regardless of what was called, when you're a strategist and you see a car parked on the front straightaway, I think the feeling, the reaction should be, we got to get to pit road as soon as we can, especially when we're the last two cars among all the front runners who hasn't pitted yet. If a car stopped on the front straightaway, regardless of what they call, come to pit road, because you know there's going to be a full course caution.
12: And that's, at least we know this from seeing the onboard of Kyle Kirkwood. That's what they were doing. And then they believed a full course caution came out, which means the pits are closed. So that's what happened. I suspect that's what also happened for Pillow at that point. Because, again, logic would say, sure, a full course caution has come out because this guy's in peril. And what ultimately led to the full course caution was Alexander Rossi saying, I've had enough of this. I'm not sitting here for another minute. So let's go back to this. And I know there's a lot coming down on the race director, and I will admit I like Kyle Novak. He's my friend. And I will also say this is not necessarily on the race director. This has been the policy that has been accepted and established that if at all possible, if someone is not in immediate peril, we will stay green to allow everyone a chance to pit for a moment. However, what I think was missed on this is that even though that's a straightaway and everyone coming around turn 14 should see the car is there, as I talked with a few drivers after this race, I think they're angry because race car drivers are going to race. If it's a local yellow, they are backing up just only in that section, and then they start racing again, and all it takes is someone popping out, not knowing exactly where that is, the radio not working properly, which often happens, and you have a disaster. So here's what needs to happen right now. I've suggested before when things like this come up, like when Marcus Ericsson was left stranded in peril at Laguna Seca and we were all worried about the pit window, that, yeah, maybe we ought to rethink that. We're done saying maybe we ought to rethink that. This needs to change immediately. Now, here's the thing. I don't know who's in charge of the policy. Is it the IndyCar president? Is it the new independent officiating board? Is it the new grand poobah of this said group, which, by the way, started today? Scott Elkins' first day, I believe, on the job was today, right?
8: I think so.
12: I think it's him, and that's his first order of business. And it is a bit ironic that Scott Dixon was quite angry about this, because I recall Scott Dixon being the one who seemed to be disadvantaged the most when the pits used to be closed immediately, when they just threw a caution when a caution was going to come out. And it's because Scott Dixon was winning so many races, but I don't know how many times Dixon went from being in the front to going to the back, and usually because he was going longer more often than not, because he was making tires last, he was getting good fuel mileage, he was doing things that could play into a win. We need to, and when I say we, I mean they, need to stop worrying about who is going to be disadvantaged. Because, and this is what I've suggested before, you put yourself in a gray area. In this case, Pillow wasn't going to have to pit for another four laps on fuel. He might have gone to like lap 24 or 25. How long do you leave it open in that situation? Okay, I guess you leave it open for just one lap and give him a chance to go through. But you're putting yourself since you can't leave it open all of the time, it's decided, rightfully so, if it's somebody is in peril, we have to go yellow immediately. Let's stop trying to figure that out, because obviously at this point, there was an error. Obviously, the driver felt he was in peril, and from talking to other drivers, they felt like he was in peril and they were in peril. So let's no longer force someone who has not driven race cars at this kind of level to make that decision. It should, if it's going to be a yellow, it should be a yellow at that moment. This will also increase the entertainment of the races by going back to the danger zone. And the reason why you pit when the window opens on lap 15, if you want. Now, that's going to hurt you down the line if a caution doesn't come out, but that's going to lead to more strategies and more overtaking in a series that has... And I know Chip Ganassi wouldn't like this, and I wouldn't either, because he's got the driver that's crushing everyone. And this is not meant to be an Alex Palou proof rule, but that's what it's going to end up being. Because if we don't have that situation, Alex Palou probably wins by 10 seconds. Maybe not, because Kirkwood was going pretty well also. But let's stop trying to worry about who is this hurting. It's either a yellow or it's not a yellow. And not only there should have been a yellow for the debris in the middle of turn 7 before that, but because it was in the middle of the pit window, and that one is even a little more concerning than the Rossi thing. With Rossi, I'm sure they were going to throw the caution after everyone had passed pit in one time. But what do you do with that debris there? The pit window opened at lap 15. It wasn't closed until lap 28. Are we going to leave that in the middle of the track there for 13 laps, meaning no one can pass in the second best passing zone? End of rant.
8: Yeah, I hear you. And I'm still trying to get back to... I would love to see the little marching ants to know where Palou and Kirkwood were exactly when the car was evident, when Rossi's car was evident, because they didn't pit. And you're right.
12: Well, again, we know Kirkwood wanted to pit. He was told, because logic said that's a full course caution. And I think some lights even lit up for a second or two, because they discovered it within 2 seconds of the case. So they were going to pit, and then we were going to have to wait another full lap around that. We got lucky. We got lucky nothing bad happened there.
8: Yeah. So anyway, it's like you said, it probably should have been Palou's race and developed very quickly into something else. And we thought there were several other drivers that could be in the mix. I mean, Lundgaard had raced well there. We talked extensively about Graham Rahal racing well there. And you kind of figure David Malukas is due for one of these road course races to really be outstanding, and he was. Lundgaard, by the way, I think that's Arrow McLaren's, I think that's McLaren's first IndyCar victory at the Speedway since Johnny Rutherford in 76.
12: Yep.
8: I don't know that there's any, I mean, I think that's noteworthy. And Lundgaard's it's no surprise. He's been on the charge in this series. And, you know, I don't think he can win the Indy 500, maybe, but I don't think he can. I think Arrow McLaren could win the Indy 500 with Hunter Ray or Pato O'Ward. But good for Christian.
12: I'll say this, he's got as good a chance to win the Indy 500 as Alexander Rossi had in 2016. He's more prepared for this race, and he will have
8: that.
12: A faster car. He will have as fast a car as Rossi did. So there is a circumstance where Lundgaard can win this race. He's going to be in a tier for this race. He's not going to be tier one. He might not be tier two, but he is, in my mind, not going to be a total shocker. Where did this guy come from? He is good, and I feel like this is going to open up some things. I know this is a totally different kind of racetrack than going the opposite way in the 2.5 mile oval, but I feel like this is one of those where momentum matters. And as long as their cars are good, and I expect they will be, I think Lundgaard is, I think that takes all kinds of pressure off of him. He's got a win for McLaren now. You are hired at Arrow McLaren to win races, and no one had won for them other than Pato Award. You know, they don't even claim a James Hinchcliffe win. They pretend that that did not happen. Kind of like, Baltimore Ravens were never the Cleveland Browns, right? It just started in 1996 with the Baltimore Ravens, and they dismiss what happened with the Cleveland NFL franchise that moved to Baltimore before that. It's kind of the same thing with Errol McLaren. It starts at whatever year that Sam Schmidt was no longer an owner, I guess, when the SP came off of it. But it had been a while. Wasn't Hinch the last person that had won?
8: Yep. I think
12: other
8: so.
12: Than Pato, I think.
8: By the way, I mean, this is not an anti-Christian Lundgaard statement, because I think it will continue to get better on ovals, but I can count 12 or 13 drivers that I would rank ahead of Christian to win the Indy 500. So we'll see how that shakes out. Now, that's, again, there could be 15 in a tier. In the tiers, there could be up to 15 or 16 drivers you would say have a chance. I'm just saying, I bet there are 12 or 13 that you would put ahead of Christian. That's all.
12: Maybe, probably, but I might revise that. And part of it is going to depend on the teams. If Chevy is strong and McLaren is strong, you know, he's going to move up the list over some Hondas that maybe there are drivers that are Honda drivers that have maybe more experience. If you're just saying if everyone is in even equipment, but I think there's the chance that not only might Chevy be strong. I don't know yet, but Errol McLaren might be really good. But it's a point worth getting to. But this was a breakthrough type of
8: sure
12: win.
8: Sure was.
12: And he had to get it done on the track, pass on the outside against somebody who had a great day in David Malukas. So that was just a lot of fun. That was a really entertaining race. And we had multiple strategies involved, and the circumstances led to all of that. I felt like the crowd was really good.
8: It was.
12: It had a good feel to the start of the month, and I've kind of kicked back and forth. Do we still want this race? Will we be better off doing Indy 500 practice on the weekend? And I could listen to that argument as well. But I felt like this served its purpose. It was a good start to the month. And I always like the fact that we just tell Indianapolis, we do more than race on the oval. It's from that standpoint, this is one of the most important markets for IndyCar, but they don't really pay attention to the rest of the schedule. So let's remind everyone, we do something else than run the Indy 500.
8: Well, it's a double statement. One, that we do more than just oval race. And two, it's hello. It's May. We're here. And I think that served its purpose. I think this was the best, you know, the best crowd we've seen. I think the numbers at the ticket office would suggest that. And it was just a very good day. It's unfortunate qualifying got pushed back. We didn't get to see it in the rain. It's one of those things. Friday evening wasn't ideal, but we saw a heck of a show on Saturday, and I think we're going to see one come race day on the 24th.
12: Great performances, along with Lundgaard and Malukas. Graham Rahal has backed up what he did at Barber, so back-to-back podiums on road courses, very much in the mix. Maybe that carries over for them a little bit. And it was, once again, a good day for Rahal, Letterman, Lanigan. Schumacher was the raciest he has been. Louis Foster got his best result in his year and a quarter in IndyCar. So whatever it is, they've got this track figured out.
8: They sure do. And I think it's the same podium we saw at Barber, just different. No, we didn't. Pillow was in that, right? Pillow was on the podium with them. But Rahal and Malukas and Lundgaard, good for them. You know, it is about momentum for Lundgaard, and I think we'll see, you know, multiple wins this season. It's just the oval that he admits, it, you know, still needs to take another step with, so, based on what we've seen so far.
12: You know, quietly, Joseph Newgarden is very much in the mix right now.
8: Sure is.
12: Just an okay weekend as far as pace is concerned. Starts 10th, finishes 4th, and lo and behold, he's 5th in the championship, coming to a place where until otherwise proven, he's the favorite, right? As strong as I say McLaren and Pato O'Ward are going to be, you got to beat Joseph Newgarden.
8: Well, you know, we talked about this last week, I believe. You know, the tier one is pretty clear. It's got Newgarden and it's got Pillow, and you could argue it's got Pato O'Ward. And after that, everybody's chasing those three. And I can't really put a separation between Newgarden, Pillow, and Pato O'Ward based on how they've raced the last 5 years. So any one of the three can win.
12: And by the way, Pillow, you know, could shuffle back to 19th. Let's don't forget.
8: Yeah, finish
12: this
8: fifth.
12: Is why he is a champion. He recovers to finish in fifth. Dennis Hauger has his best result of a season that's already had a couple of pops. He's the biggest mover. He finishes eighth. Kyle Kirkwood is one of those that what coulda, shoulda been. He jumps from ninth to second with the crash in the, actually to third, and then gets another spot to second. And then he not only has the confusion over whether it's a full course caution or not, and then they have a slow pit stop, and he still finishes ninth.
8: Well, he should have, you know, the unfortunate part is he finished ninth, but he's ahead of Pillow amid the Rosenquist Kiffin Simpson Stingray Rob incident. He passes Alex Pillow and should be in front of him, and then they have a long pit stop where the right front wheel nut is not able to get put on properly, and they lose, what, 7-8 seconds, and that really doomed them. You know, you can't have, if you're chasing Pillow, you can't have him finish four spots ahead of you when you're ahead of him coming to that pit stop.
12: Nolan Siegel has his best result of the year. He has a strong weekend, and he's got a little bit of momentum now. He finishes 10th. On the other side of things, we mentioned Rossi has the mechanical, just a rough day for ECR. They finished 24th and 25th. Rosenquist is quick, qualifies up front. There are a lot of things going on at the start, so somebody got into somebody in the back. I know Rinus VK took damage. I saw it on board today where Scott McLaughlin got into somebody. I think that was Santino Ferrucci. He was lined up behind. We know Ferrucci says he dealt with a damaged diffuser taking away downforce. I think that was McLaughlin, and he had to change the front wing. And then you had the crash up ahead with Rosenquist and a few other people involved. So he has a rough day in what could have been a really good one. And this is back-to-backs where, so not as much at Long Beach. I think Erickson was just going to be okay at Long Beach, but he was a factor with how wild things were. Erickson was a top five factor in this race, and something breaks out of his control again. So all of a sudden, he's got back-to-back DNFs, and you're behind it as far as the championship is concerned now.
8: Yeah, but he can win the Indy 500 as well, and if he does
12: that, forget that at all.
8: If he does that, I think he can rewrite that contract.
12: And Christian Lundgaard is a free agent. He might want to go ahead and say, let's go ahead and do that negotiation here right now. Or do you gamble if you're Christian Lundgaard and not sign and see if you, even if you finish top three in the Indy 500, then all of a sudden, because that's the only question left that I think you have, and maybe others have, maybe others don't. But we know Christian Lundgaard can get it done on road and street courses. Is he the total package? If you're going to be, as Scott McLaughlin says, an IndyCar driver, you need to be able to get it done on ovals. Would you wait or take the offer now if you're Lundgaard?
8: You take the offer, and here's why. So Team Penske doesn't have room for him. Andretti, they're not going to, I don't think, unless he's the third guy at Andretti, he's not going to Chip Ganassi Racing the way it's structured now. So what's better than Arrow McLaren? I don't see a ride that'd be better at Arrow McLaren. And at minimum, you're 1B at Arrow McLaren.
12: I agree. Meyer Shank could have openings or an opening, and that's affiliated with Chip Ganassi Racing, and you could be in line to be the heir apparent to Scott Dixon. but I think you're going to get a better contract. The only way I'm doing that is if it's a lot more money, and I don't see them being able to offer a lot more money than Errol McLaren.
8: I don't either.
12: Yeah, I think that's a pretty quick negotiation. I would be shocked if he is not with that team.
8: And again,
12: next
8: what's
12: year.
8: Fix don't fix what's not broken, and
12: correct.
8: He has
12: it's going well.
8: It's going well.
12: All right, when we come back, we'll get into some questions from the Xbox via Twitter that will cover some more ground for the weekend and get into some of the other notes I mentioned. We have another nugget for next year's schedule and qualifying changes and look ahead to opening day at the Indianapolis Motor Speedway. It's all coming up. Trackside 93.5, 107.5, The Fan.
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1: A lot of stuff going on Saturday and Sunday as well. 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
2: Sure.
1: Because we had the last one down, so it was time for a refresher so we can confuse Aunt Linda some more. What's going to happen this weekend?
2: Well, I think it's really not that difficult. On Saturday, we're going to set the field, or everybody will get a chance to run as we've seen it, and positions 16 through 33 will be locked into those positions. So we'll know what the last set of rows are going to look like from 16 on back, not the 16th row, but the 16th qualifier on back to 33. Those that are in 10, 11, 12, 13, 14, and 15 will go into a new qualifying session on Sunday, and they will compete for the last three spots in the Fast 12 shootout. They will occupy positions 10, 11, and 12 when we roll off for the Fast 12 shootout, and then the top 12 will go cut to six, and then we'll have six go for the pole. I know it sounds complicated. The best way I've come up with is that positions 10, 11, 12, 13, 14, and 15, it's like the NBA these days, where it's a kind of a play-in tournament. That's the best I can give you. And it's a play-in for the last three participants in the Fast 12 shootout.
1: So then you will have... So here's what Saturday is going to be about. You want to be in the top nine.
2: Correct.
1: That will save you a run. That guarantees you that chance. Now, you're still not running for the pole because there's still the 12-6 scenario. You don't have to worry about staying out of the bottom 30. But, you know, if you're 16-30, you're done. You've still got multiple attempts those days. You're going to get one attempt on Sunday, though, right?
2: Correct.
1: And if you're 15th and you say, yeah, we didn't even really think we were 15th, we don't want to take a chance in wadding up the car, you could just tool around at 100 miles an hour and start 15th in the race, but you could still win the pole. You could be 15th fastest on Saturday. Because, and by the way, it's going to be hot. So that scenario could be in play. The draw is going to matter more this year than it has. If you qualify at 2:30 in the afternoon, unless you're smoking fast, it is going to be hard to be in the top nine because it's going to be cool and nice. A little bit of chance of rain, I think, Tuesday night, overnight, Wednesday, maybe in the morning. But it apparently gets kind of hot on Saturday, Sunday. So that is going to make it a little bit sketchy and tricky for qualifying. So that does add some intrigue into things for the weekend.
2: So the other thing you should know is that Sunday afternoon, all the qualifying begins at 4 o'clock Eastern. So the run for positions 10, 11, and 12 starts at 4 o'clock, and then at 5 o'clock, the Fast 12, and at 6:35 to be precise, the Firestone Fast 6. So we will run up until 7 o'clock. So that'll be different than in years past. And by the way, for this comes up every year, that the Saturday last qualifying run takes place before 5:50 p.m. It's not 6 o'clock on Saturday. It's 5:50, and the gun will sound, and that will end Saturday qualifying. So it's not as much of a factor from the standpoint of cars trying to make the race, because we know the 33 that participate will make the race, assuming they continue on. But it will end the qualifying session at 5:50.
1: Okay, a few questions via X. Chad Bunch says, so if Kirkwood actually pitted instead of cutting the grass from pit to the track while Rossi was stopped, he probably wins, right?
2: Yeah.
1: Well, he does if he doesn't have a lug nut fall off tire later.
2: Well, there's that.
1: Not necessarily.
2: Yeah, there's that.
1: But he would have been leading, yes.
2: He certainly would have been in that lead group, for sure.
1: But if Pelot would have also pitted, then they would have just come out 1-2 and still been in that. The only one we didn't mention really from the race is

0: the power doing an alternate strategy. Started last because of the number of cautions, was going to make it. He's great at fuel saving. I don't know that he was going to win the race. I'd have to really get in some math on that. But he was in position if he didn't have the pit commit line issue, and he would have had a chance to at least get a good result. The Cincy Buckeye says, why not give everyone who used push to pass a points penalty from Long Beach? They broke the rule, available or not. So we'll do these one at a time. Well, no. So that's what I think Alex Pillow knew, and the reason why he was on the button. My guess is that the Ganassi 10 team had been in the rule book and had seen there was no specific penalty for using push to pass if it was inadvertently enabled.
1: Yeah.
0: That's why he said, I always push the button just in case, because we are confident that they cannot penalize us for this.
1: I think that's right. And it got into a little back and forth with Pato Ward in particular. But I think that's right. He, you know, you knew there wasn't going to be penalized if there was a problem. So you just keep pushing it. You know, we all have that hyperspace idea that we'd like, you know, so if it's there for you, keep pushing it. But now the onus is on the driver, so if they push it now, it's spelled out and defined.
0: Also, the Cincy Buckeye says, Rossi may be hot, but isn't the delayed yellow what the teams asked for? Well, that's what I said. Yeah, that has been requested. So that's why we just can't get angry at race control over this. They are doing what the drivers, whether it's been a vote taken, I don't know, but the teams and drivers, especially the good teams, right?
1: Yeah.
0: You know, they want this to be determined on who has performed the best rather than it being random. So I feel like race control was kind of doing what they've been told to do. I also feel like there was a bit of an error in deciding whether that driver was in peril or not. So let's just leave the guessing out of it. Let's just go back to that. I'll be curious when we hear from drivers tomorrow what they think about this, because I'm sure they're going to be asked about this when they talk to people. And also the final point Buckeye makes is, hope the series hits Rossi hard for his actions. Can't have people doing whatever they want. He feels like he was in danger, and he had had enough.
1: I think he sat for his standard. I guess let's see if I can put it this way. In his mind, I can see why he felt like he gave them enough time to throw the caution. And at some point, he just said, "Okay, it's on me. If I want out, it's up to me to get out."
0: And that did bring out the caution.
1: And that did bring out the
0: caution. Mission accomplished there. I don't think anything will happen to Rossi over this. I could be wrong, but I don't think there will be. Richard asks, do the drivers have a safety committee to talk about their concerns on what happened on the track? If they need to have one, Ray Hall and Rossi should be the leader of it. I meant to just ask Hinch. I saw that come through, because Hinch used to be the head of the drivers' committee even after he stopped driving. And he no longer is doing that. I know he would always have to send notes to the group, and I don't know if anyone is doing that at this point or not on any kind of official capacity.
1: Agreed. It did exist, and I'm sure there was, well, I'm not sure, but there had been, not that long ago, a group that was kind of the lead response, if you will.
0: The other item I had a lot of Twitter reaction to is because I was tagged in the video. So after we had to get off the air quickly because we had another live event going after us, so we didn't get to interview as many people as we wanted, but we still did some interviews and posted them to social media and so forth. And I had been told right after the race, hey, Grosjean came down and started yelling at Armstrong, and the Armstrong crew kind of kept anything from happening. So I interviewed Marcus, and that was posted, and I was tagged, and Marcus said, yeah, Roman wanted a bit of a fight. And there's been some reaction of, you know, one thought would be the crew shouldn't get involved. Let the drivers settle it themselves. And I hear that, but here's why I think if I'm a crew person, if I'm a bigger crew person, if I'm Jimmy Looper's size or the former NFL player that's his fueler, I do what they did. Think about it this way. How many fights, and I don't know hockey, but I feel this is probably accurate. How many fights do you think Wayne Gretzky had?

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19: 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Jake Query along with Mike Thompson. Landon Coons putting it all together for us. We call it Beyond the Bricks, and thanks again, of course, to Quality Supply and Tool as well for making this all possible. And this is Mike Thompson's favorite show of the year. I know that he loves hearing about the James Tavern and their strawberries. I know that we love hearing some of the great race calls from yesteryear, but he gets super excited about it and starts nagging at me sometime around late October,